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2: 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Alrighty, getting into the new music for the evening, I have Bedouin for you with their new album, Neon Summer Skin. Please enjoy the song, Na Na Na.

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0: Wednesday, July 15th, 6 p.m. at the Powerhouse, Petrichor. Also on Wednesday, 6 p.m. at the Oxford, Leah Orlikowski. 8 p.m. on Wednesday at the Black Heron Lounge, Colab West. Thursday, July 16th, 5:30 p.m., the Community Concert Hall at Fort Lewis College presents Fantastic Cat in Buckley Park. This is free. Also on Thursday, 6 p.m. at Lola's Place, Jeff Solon Jazz. 7 p.m. at the 11th Street Station on Thursday, Dustin Burley. Friday, July 17th, 5 p.m. at The Ranch, Leah Orlikowski. Also on Friday, 6 p.m. at 11th Street Station, The Sand Wanderer. 6 p.m. at Union Social House on Friday, Magic Ham. 7 p.m. in the Community Concert Hall at Fort Lewis College on Friday, Music in the Mountains presents the Candlelight Chamber Concert. Also on Friday, 7 p.m. at the Animas City Theater, it's the High Country Hustle album release party. Opening that show, Derek Damsel with PJ Moon. 8 p.m. at the Subterranean on Friday, Nuages du Desert. Saturday, July 18th, 6 p.m. at 11th Street Station, Vintage Brew. Also on Saturday, 6 p.m. at Union Social House, Wild Roses. 6 p.m. at the Esoterra Arboretum on Saturday, Leah Orlikowski. 7 p.m. in the Community Concert Hall at Fort Lewis College on Saturday, Music in the Mountains presents Eileen Ivers and the Brigadines.
1: Can you dig it?
2: Yeah.
0: 8 p.m. at the Subterranean on Saturday, Liver Down the River. Sunday, July 19th, 5 p.m. at the Community Concert Hall at Fort Lewis College, Music in the Mountains presents From Bach to Benny Goodman. Also on Sunday, 6 p.m. at the Diamond Bell Saloon, the Blue Moon Ramblers. 6 p.m. at the Dolores Bike Hostel in Dolores on Sunday, St. Cecilia. This has been the KDUR Concert Calendar, brought to you by 11th Street Station, offering a collection of food trucks with a variety of dining options, coffee, cocktails, live music, and more in downtown Durango. 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

There are ghosts in this room tonight, haunting every word I sing. There are ghosts in this room tonight, haunting every word I speak. Every thought, every mannerism, everything that makes me

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I look for his applause and hold back my tears. There's a ghost in this room tonight, haunting every word I sing. There are ghosts in this room tonight. There are ghosts in this room tonight. There are ghosts in this room tonight.

That was 867 by This Is the Glass House. 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On Saturday, July 18th at 11 a.m., Wolfwood Refuge will host an educational talk on wolves and the work of Wolfwood Refuge. This will take place at the Five Branches Campground at Vicedo, 4677 County Road 501A. For more information, visit wolfwoodrefuge.org. Alrighty, getting back into the music, I have three more new albums for you, and then we will get into that acid jazz genre that I have been promising you. Up first, I have Shark's Tooth Trailheads for you. The song I picked is Bigfoot Lives in Bayfield. Please enjoy.

Oban la e, oban la dide, oban la e, oban la dide, oban la quede siboro, oban la dide dide. Equa hey baba.

That was Cavs with a new jazz album, Sojourn, and the song that I played for you all was First Light. It is 7 p.m. here in Durango, Colorado, and you're listening to KDUR Durango. 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Carpenters in La Plata County and the surrounding area since 2012. 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Alrighty, getting back into the acid jazz, experimental jazz moment for the evening, I have Corduroy for you, their album Out of Here, and the song I picked is Don't Wait for Monday. Please enjoy.

strange. They were a race as old as time itself. They had mastered the ultimate chronology, the ability to alter physical reality. The ability to alter physical reality by will alone. They called this ability tuning. Tuning. They were dying. The civilization was in decline. And so they abandoned their world. Seeking a cure for their own mortality. Their endless journey brought them to a small blue world in the farthest corner of the galaxy.

That was Antonio Carlos, Ijeol Kafi, Adrian Young, and Ali Shahid Muhammad with another new jazz album for the evening. The song was Quijodo. Programming on KDUR is made possible by the Durango Telegraph, Durango's independent weekly newspaper that is available everywhere in, around, and outside of town. The Durango Telegraph has provided a mix of news, entertainment, opinion, and advice, with coverage of local events and happenings in a weekly package for over 20 years. More information can be found by calling the Telegraph offices at 970-259-0133. The Durango Telegraph. Think outside the box. All right, that's going to be it for me, DJG, and your show, Pack Your Bags, We're Going on a Genre Trip. I have 30 more minutes of acid and experimental jazz for you this evening, and then it will shift on over to Upbeat Radio, which is the show after mine. Next for you within our genre trip is Java Men with Orbituary. I hope everyone has a wonderful evening, and I will see you all here next Monday night, 6 to 8 p.m. Tune in. Enjoy your night.

flexed in the jigsaw puzzle. Fascinated by the skills they possess, and right then and there, I started my quest. I got it together quickly, poetically I shoot a breeze to preserve quite nicely.

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It is 8 o'clock straight up, and you are listening to KDR Durango 91.9 and 93.9 FM on translator K230 AC, serving all of La Plata County. Gotta love the rain today. Sure was nice last night and today. Live a little bit north of town, and boy, I think it's been, I don't know when the last time it rained, but sure did enjoy it. Anyway, thanks for tuning in. My name is Jeff. The name of my show is Upbeat. I'll be on the air for the next 2 hours. Also want to thank everyone that's tuning in online at kdur.org. Check out the website. It's pretty darn cool. There's playlists for all the DJs that have shows up here. You can find out what I play tonight or what I played last week. And same goes for all the other DJs. There's 2 weeks of archive shows too. So if you missed my show last week, go to the website, check it out. And there's also lots of other things that are happening up here at KDUR. You can find out about all that stuff at the website, kdur.org. Train songs. I always like to open up my show with a few train songs, so let's get started with that right now. This is Amos Lee.

That was Dave Sutherland singing Roads and Rails. Ahead of that, Anna and Elizabeth, Very Day I'm Gone, Ramblin' Woman was the name of that song. Nate Curran sang Midnight Train and started off with Amos Lee. Night Train was the name of that song. 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Up next is Elvis Costello.

Everything gonna be all right this morning. Oh yeah. 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

0: Wasn't that a man? Muddy Waters.
1: What a voice. What a song. That was Muddy Waters, a.k.a. McKinley Morganfield, singing Mannish Boy. The backup group was The Band, so that's from The Last Waltz. Before that, a group called Rutabaga sang Duck, Monkey, Pig. Bron Jay and her song Tramp, and started off with Elvis Costello. What's so funny about peace, love, and understanding? It is 8:32, and you are listening to KDUR Durango. So for about the next 28 minutes or so, I'm going to play all new music we have up here at the station. We're always getting great new music from new artists and older artists, all new albums, though. We'll start this next set off with a group called Bloodsucking Maniacs, kind of a crazy name. The name of the album is the same. We'll listen to a track called Just Pray.

There's a haze coming down from the skies above, and it's raining down on the plains we love. It's a long way now to a rainbow.

closer together than far apart, that we all share love within our hearts. Together we can change. So why the demons, why is there war? A sin today counts for so much more. Yeah, times are changing, we can't ignore, so just pray. We gotta try and get it right, and sing more songs, songs of delight. Reasons being just to spread the light.

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Cause we're all gonna die, and that's a fact. 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

That last set was all new music we have up here at the station. Started off with a group called Bloodsucking Maniac singing Just Pray. Bella White after that. Her newest album is called A Sign in the Weather. It's a really good album. We listened to Two Times, Bobby Dove, and I guess the name is They. It's, I think, She is Transitioning or He is Transitioning. Anyway, good album, Fortune Teller. Good song, Loose Screws. Celeste Krishna, Living Rock Star was the name of the song. Halden Wofford, Second Grade. Room Full of Blues sang Slippin' and Slidin'. Old Crow Medicine Show, their newest album, Union Made. And we listened to Lincoln Highway and finished up with Eric Bibb, Didn't I Keep Running? It is 9:01 and you are listening to KDUR Durango. It is the best radio station in the universe. You're also listening to Upbeat. That's the name of my show. My name is Jeff. I have about another 58 and a half minutes left to go. Thank you very much for tuning in and letting me be part of your evening. We'll start the second hour of my show. Actually, I need to read this first. KDUR is supported by the Community Concert Hall at Fort Lewis College. The Concert Hall presents a free performance by Fantastic Cat in downtown Durango at Buckley Park on Thursday, July 16th at 5:30 p.m. More information can be found at DurangoConcerts.com or by calling 970-247-7657. The next song I'm going to play is by Olabell.

We started that set back at 9 o'clock with Ola Bell singing Riverside. BR549 after that, The Devil and Me. Jim Lauderdale and his song There Goes Bessie Brown. Paul Benjamin, Hell of a Deal. The Bottle Rockets sang a cover of a Doug Somm tune called Stone Faces Don't Lie. We finished up the set with three songs off of a tribute to Mark Bolan and T-Rex, and it's various artists, and it's a really good album. Came out several years ago. The album is called Angel Headed Hipster and the Songs of Mark Bolan and T-Rex. Started off with U2 and Elton John singing Bang a Gong. King Khan sang I Love to Boogie, and finished up with Sean Ono Lennon and Charlotte Kemp Mull, Mambo Sun. It is 9:33, and you are listening to KDR Durango. The Telluride Blues and Brews and Telluride Jazz Festival are looking for volunteers to work both festivals. Volunteers can attend the festivals for free. For more information, call 970-728-8037. Up next is Southern Culture on the Skids.

0: I'll just keep on loving you. I'll just keep on loving you.
1: We started that set with Southern Culture on the Skids singing Haw River Stomp. Talking Heads followed with a classic version of Burning Down the House. That's a live version, too. Jay Farrar, Will Johnson, Anders Parker, and Yim Yams in their song No Fear. A group called Man Purse, which is also John Rahouse. That's off of an album called Man Purse. We listened to Wait and See and finished up with a great rockabilly artist, Sleepy LaBeef. I'll Keep on Loving You. I want to thank everyone for tuning in tonight. I always have a great time playing songs for you out there. Thank you very much for letting me be part of your evening. Sure do hope you enjoyed my sets of music tonight. I enjoyed bringing them to you. We have time for one more song. I always like to close out with a jazz song or two. Tonight it's one. This is off of a really good album. It's called Speak No Evil. Wayne Shorter, Speak No Evil. And boy, it's got a great lineup. Freddie Hubbard on trumpet, Wayne Shorter, tenor sax, Herbie Hancock piano. Herbie Hancock is a really good pianist. Ron Carter bass and Elvin Jones drums. We are going to listen to a tune called Dance Cadaveris. I'll be on the same time next week. See you then. Have a great week and enjoy the rain.

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The time is now 9:59 p.m., which means it's time for Mike P's Punk Rock Show. Tonight, starting off our set, is going to be Comeback Kid, followed by some Surfboard and some other awesome bands. Let's get to it.

0: 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The Durango Telegraph has provided a mix of news, entertainment, opinion, and advice with weekly coverage of local events and happenings in a weekly package for over 20 years. More information can be found by calling the Telegraph offices at 970-259-0133. The Durango Telegraph, think outside the box. Awesome. Starting off that set was Comeback Kid and their song Industry Standards, followed by Propagandhi, Natural Disasters, Refused in their song Blind Date, and closing off that set was Rise Against in their song Reeducation Through Labor. Up next, we've got some new music from Twerp, Guttermouth, and the Riverboat Gamblers. All right, let's get to it.
1: You.
2: Fuck!

Awesome. So starting out that set was Twerp and their song Bike, followed by Guttermouth, God's Kingdom, Dead Drugs, Napalm Jeff, the Riverboat Gamblers and their song On Again, Off Again, Surfboard and their song Candy, Dropkick Murphys, The Rocky Road to Dublin, the Murder City Devils, Broken Glass, the Queers and their song In With the Out Crowd, Face to Face covering Jawbreakers, Chesterfield King, Fear, and their song The Bud Club. All and their song Crucifixion. And closing out that set was Anti-Flag and their song This Is the New Sound. Coming up next, we've got Melon Collin and some other good music.

0: awesome. All right, this one's called Red Black.
1: 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Awesome. So starting off that set was Melancholy and their song Man or Mouse, followed by Rancid, Indestructible, Good Riddance, Fire Engine Red, Needs, and their song The Only Good Condo is a Dead Condo. And closing out that set was 7 Seconds and their song Regress No Way. Up next, we've got Tiger Army, No Effects, and some other great music.

Hate the game, not the player. I never thought about

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Awesome. So starting off that set was Rancid and their song If the Kids Are United, followed by the live version of NOFX's Franco Un-American, Tiger Army, Nocturnal, Death by Stereo, No Shirt, No Shoes, No Salvation, Comeback Kid, GM Vincent and I, Doe Street, Same Day, Lard, 70s Rock, Must Die, Dead Drugs, I Wanna Rock Your Body, and closing out that set was Cormay with their song ADHD. Update next, we've got Riverboat Gamblers, Minor Threat, and Teenage Bottle Rocket. Yeah.

Awesome. So starting off that set was the Riverboat Gamblers, Year of the Rooster, Teenage Bottle Rocket, Maverick, Minor Threat, Look Back and Laugh, Agnostic Front, Gotta Go, The Descendants and their song, When I Get Old, Dillinger 4, Define Learning Disorder, Bad Religion, Only Rain, Go-Go Bordello, Break Into Your Higher Self, and closing out that set was No Use for a Name and their song Couch Boy. Closing out tonight will be Jello Biafra and the Guantanamo School of Medicine and their song Three Strikes. 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

Why are you such a stupid asshole? 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Well, here you see. 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

inspiring, the unbeatable high. 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Everyone knows this town is gonna blow.

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Tonight it's a blast. Tomorrow you're homeless. 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Tomorrow you're homeless. Tonight it's a blast.

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My name is Stephanie Milner. This is Lovely Day Radio, hanging out with you for the next 2 hours. Thanks to Bryant Liggett for covering the show last week so I could pop out of town for just a hot sec. If you have any requests this morning, 247-7262, 5 minutes of the BBC headlines coming up next.

The one and only Mr. Stevie Wonder wrapping up that set with Uptight. Galactic before that with Going Straight Crazy. That's that's off their album Already Ready Already, featuring Princess Shaw on vocals. And Jose James kicking things off today with his song Turn Me Up, featuring Aloe Black, from the album No Beginning, No End. This is Katie Wardringo. My name is Steph. This is your Tuesday morning lovely day radio. Coming at you all the way until 8 o'clock if you have any requests, 247-7262. It is about 61 degrees outside right now. We have a high of around 91 today with a chance of thunderstorms rolling in this afternoon. Chance of precipitation is around 50%. We have another slight chance of rain early tonight, rolling into early tomorrow morning, a low of around 54 degrees. Tomorrow, we can once again expect a chance of thunderstorms in the afternoon, high of around 87. And on Thursday, high of 85 degrees and a slighter chance of showers and thunderstorms. Team Up is a local organization that offers rides to local youth from various summer activities. 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For more information on how your kid can get rides to these places, visit teamupsw.org. We've got MFSB kicking off this next set. 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

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It is 6:45. This is KDUR Durango wrapping up that nice long set with the Everettes from their 2022 album Soul Steps that was calling out today. Ernie Vincent doing Early Times. We heard Alan Stone from way back what may have been his very first album, self-titled. The song was Say So. New music from Jalen and Ganda. The album is called Doctrine of Love. That we heard the track Hang It on the Shelf. New music from Nubian Twist. We heard Chasing Shadows, the title track for that new album. Sharon Jones and the Dap Kings in there doing This Land Is Your Land. Live from Europe, the Ghost Funk Orchestra doing To the Moon, and

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The concert hall presents a free performance by Fantastic Cat in downtown Durango at Buckley Park on Thursday, July 16th at 5:30 p.m. More information can be found at durangoconcerts.com or by calling 970-247-7657.

Brand new music there from Devin Gilfillian. The new album is called Time Will Tell. That was the track Keep On Moving. Trevor D'Andy before that, Is There Any Love in This World? And the latest from Tawayo, starting off that quick three-song set, Mama Gave Me the Will from his album Outsider. It is 7 o'clock. This is KDUR Durango 91.9. 93.9 FM, Fort Lewis College and Durango Community Radio. My name is Steph Milner with you for another hour all the way up until 8 o'clock where you can stay tuned for an hour of the BBC News. Any requests for the second hour can be called in at 970-247-7262. We're going to dip our feet into a little bit of Motown to kick off this next hour of music. Here is The Miracles with Shop Around.

from her 2024 album Ripple on the Wing. That was Ella Thompson doing One More Step. Ruff Francis before that with Give Me Mercy, The Poets of Rhythm. We heard the song Survival of the Freshest from their album Discern Define. The Dip before that was Sure Don't Miss You, and The Miracles kicking off that set and the second hour of today's show with Shop Around. It is 7:16. It is about 63 degrees outside, clear and sunny skies at the moment. You can expect the clouds to roll in this afternoon. We have a 50% chance of precipitation and a high of around 91 degrees. The chance of rain continues through tonight. We have a low around 54 this evening. Tomorrow, a chance of showers and thunderstorms and then showers in the afternoon. High near 87 degrees. And on Thursday, a high near 85, showers and thunderstorms possible in the afternoon. 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Maceo Parker kicking off this next set. Here is Elephant's Foot on KDUR Durango.

0: Hot Fun in the Summertime. That was Sly and the Family Stone finishing up that set of music. Brand new music from Flytrap. Before that, we heard the song Get It. The album is called Weapon of Mass Creation. Martha Reeves and the Vandellas in there with Love is Like a Heat Wave, and Maceo Parker kicking off that set from the album Funk Overload. We heard Elephant's Foot. It is 7:30. Up next, we have Climate Connections. This is KDUR Durango.
1: I'm Dr. Anthony Lizerwitz, and this is Climate Connections. People across the world are signing up to be online walrus detectives. They're scanning hundreds of thousands of satellite images of the Arctic to find and count the blubbery tusked animals. Rod Downey is with the nonprofit WWF, which partnered with the British Antarctic Survey to launch the Walrus from Space project. He says walruses are under threat as human activity in the Arctic increases and climate warming melts the sea ice they use for breeding and resting.
2: Despite being such big, powerful animals, they're really increasingly vulnerable to climate change as the sea ice is literally melting out from beneath them.
1: To study how warming will affect walruses and take action to protect them, scientists need to know how many walruses there are now and where they live. But the Arctic is vast and remote, and the animals get spooked when people are nearby. So instead of counting them in person, the team asked volunteers to identify them from satellite images. Donnie hopes that this project can help people learn more about the Arctic and feel like they're making a difference.
2: Having something really practical to do that will contribute towards the science and ultimately contribute towards the conservation of an iconic Arctic species is just a great opportunity.
1: Climate Connections is produced by the Yale Center for Environmental Communication. 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

0: New music from Brother Wallace. That track was Any Day Now. The new album is called Electric Love. St. Paul and the Broken Bones before that from their latest album. We heard the track Ooh-wee and Charles Bradley kicking off that three-song set with Crazy For Your Love from the album Changes. Up next, Three of Cups Astrology.
1: 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This is Rye with your report for Tuesday, July 14th, 2026. Happy Tuesday and Happy New Moon Day for all those who celebrate. Early, early this morning, we had a new moon in Cancer, giving us a potent window for calling in nurturing intentions and giving ourselves the compassion we want to see in the world. Recite those affirmations, buy yourself flowers, give a little extra love to your beloveds. New moons are the best time of each month to lean into new beginnings, with heightened manifestation powers around intention setting and introspection. Especially with Luna in her home sign of Cancer, you can expect any dreams you give power to today to feel imbued with a particularly potent sweetness. As the workday winds down and we head into the evening, sweet Luna departs dreamy Cancer and begins her foray through bold, bright, courageous Leo. What inner emotions do you want to give the spotlight? This moon is also going to be sitting on top of Jupiter and opposite Pluto. So expansive feelings of power might abound both internally and on the community level today. This has been your daily report with Three of Cups Astrology. Tune back in tomorrow for more on what magic the stars are getting up to.

0: Wrapping up Lovely Day Radio today, we have Parlor Greens with Drip Torch. Aramis Hall before that with Better Days. We heard Michelle David and the True Tones doing Running. And Mama's Cookin' starting off that set with Sanctified. Thanks to everyone for tuning in. My name is Stephanie Milner. This is Lovely Day Radio coming at you every Tuesday morning from 6 to 8 a.m. I appreciate all the calls and requests this morning. 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In addition to a wide selection of homegrown and international craft beer, wine, and spirits, Wagon Wheel offers a Bourbon of the Month Club as well as NA options and mixers. 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It is 8 o'clock. 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An hour of the BBC News coming up next. Everyone have a lovely day.
1: Welcome to NewsHour from the BBC World Service. I'm Rebecca Kesby. Today, more US strikes on Iran, more Iranian attacks on tankers in the Gulf. Is the US-Iran war back on? And will President Trump's plan to charge a 20% toll for ship protection in the Strait of Hormuz work?
2: This is a fee for protection, but if you look at the reality on the ground the last 24 hours, it's very clear that the US cannot provide such protection.
1: Also, President Macron of France says Europe has had a strategic awakening as French military power is paraded on Bastille Day. Demonstrations in the US state of Maine after a man was shot and killed by ICE agents. And Gus, the T-Rex fossil, goes up for auction.
3: Gus is a 38-foot-long, 12.5-foot-tall T-Rex. It's one of the largest and most complete ever found. It's a monster.
1: First, the main world news.
4: BBC News with Emily Thomas. Iranian state media say US missiles have struck the port city of Bushehr and Bandar Abbas as Iran and the United States battle for control of the Strait of Hormuz. It follows US assertions that it struck military sites across Iran overnight. Iran said it targeted US military facilities in Bahrain and Jordan. Here's Frank Gardner.
5: Once again, Iran is playing a weak hand surprisingly well. Although totally outmatched by the US militarily, it is achieving some strategic advantage over its adversary. It's doing this by yet again making the Strait of Hormuz a dangerous place to transit, unless ships abide by its new rules and sail by the northern route to be inspected and then possibly having to pay a fee. A renewed US naval blockade will hurt Iran's already struggling economy. But Iran knows that a paralyzed strait will also impact the rest of the world, with oil price hikes as well as Donald Trump's fortunes at the midterm elections in less than 4 months' time.
4: The WHO emergencies chief says the true number of Congolese Ebola cases could be up to four times higher than the official tally. Kinshasa authorities say more than 700 people have died. Mimi Swaby reports.
6: The Congolese health authorities say the number of confirmed Ebola cases is 1,963. The Ebola outbreak spread to two new provinces this week, including the populous northeastern city of Kisangani, with four new cases of the virus confirmed there. Officials warn that community transmission continues to drive the epidemic.
4: China has expelled a former top official from the ruling Communist Party in Xinjiang province. Ma Xingrui was removed from all his posts following an anti-corruption investigation. And Barasaneta Rajan reports.
7: Chinese state media says Ma Xingrui is accused of helping family members purchase homes at below market prices, bribery and paying for sex. He's also alleged to have sought benefits for others in business operations, project contracting and job promotion. He's the third Politburo member to be purged since 2025 as part of President Xi's anti-corruption campaign that's seen a string of high-ranking officials put under investigation or punished. There has been no comment from Mr. Ma, who was placed under investigation in April over suspected violation of law and discipline, the Communist Party's euphemism for corruption.
4: Health officials in Gaza say at least seven people have been killed in an Israeli strike on a police station in the northern town of Jabalia. Witnesses told the BBC an Israeli drone had fired four missiles at a gathering point for police near a busy market. The Hamas-run Interior Ministry in Gaza says that one of those killed was the head of the police station in Jabalia refugee camp. This is the latest world news from the BBC. Wildfires raging in a forest south of Paris have spread across nearly 20 square kilometres, with firefighters hoping to bring the blaze under control today. France's interior minister has said that two people have been arrested on suspicion of arson. The latest report from the British COVID-19 inquiry has found nearly two-thirds of the money spent on personal protective equipment, or PPE, during the pandemic was wasted. The figure amounts to almost $13 billion. The inquiry chair, Baroness Hallett, also said frontline staff were left waiting for PPE. Our health editor, Hugh Pym, reports.
8: Baroness Hallett says that systemic flaws, inadequate planning and other failures caused unnecessary delays in getting desperately needed PPE to staff. Many doctors, nurses and care sector staff hadn't been able to properly protect themselves from dangerous infection. She adds that the UK entered the pandemic in a perilous state without enough supplies, meaning that ministers and officials were forced to improvise. Baroness Hallett concludes that setting up a high priority or VIP lane, giving some suppliers favourable treatment because of government connections, was misguided and undermined public trust.
4: A court in Spain has convicted the Prime Minister's brother, David Sanchez, of administrative misconduct and banned him from holding public office for 9 years. David Sanchez was accused of benefiting from an appointment tailored to him because of his family connection. The United Nations says that in June, Ukraine saw its highest number of monthly civilian casualties since April 2022, shortly after the full-scale Russian invasion. In its latest report, the UN's monitoring mission in Ukraine says at least 293 civilians were killed. Monitors say long-range weapons remained the leading cause of civilian casualties, with most occurring far from the front line in urban centres. BBC News.
1: Hello and welcome to NewsHour live from the BBC World Service in London. I'm Rebecca Kesby. At what point do the tensions in the Gulf and the exchanges of fire constitute a full resumption of the US-Iran war? Some may argue it's already resumed. President Trump declared last week the ceasefire is over. And last night, the US military carried out another wave of strikes on Iranian military targets, its third consecutive night of US bombing. And explosions have been heard along the Iranian coast in the past few hours. Meanwhile, Iranian forces have targeted two tankers from the UAE in the Strait of Hormuz today, and US facilities as well in Bahrain. It's also fired ballistic missiles at US facilities in Jordan. The government there saying four missiles were intercepted with no damage to civilians. Well, yesterday, President Trump said he was bringing back his naval blockade and plans to charge a 20% fee to Iranian and allied traffic passing through the Strait of Hormuz. That's due to come into force this evening.
9: We're hitting them very hard. We had a deal yesterday or the day before yesterday. It was all done. And then they broke up that deal immediately because they found out there was something in the deal they didn't like. And they're wired differently, and we're not going to put up with it. We are just going forward. We're attacking them tonight. We're taking out all of their capability for anything having to do with the Strait, with the Hormuz Strait.
1: Well, oil prices are up again as a result of the latest tensions. And where do all these attacks on vessels in the Gulf leave international shipping? I've been speaking to Lars Jensen, chief executive of Vespucci Maritime Shipping Company, and I asked him for his assessment. Is the war back on between the US and Iran?
10: It seems that we are back to square one. We're basically back to where this started.
1: Right, which is incredibly bad news for international shipping.
10: Yes, and following the memorandum of understanding, at least there was an uptick in some vessel traffic through the Strait of Hormuz, nowhere near the normality, but an uptick that has basically been turned completely off over the last 24 hours. So we are down to almost no vessels crossing.
1: Yes, we've just had the data through from yesterday saying that 9 fuel tankers or cargo ships got through the Strait of Hormuz yesterday. But in terms of what's being proposed now, the government of Oman today is calling for all parties to respect and abide by international law regarding navigation in Hormuz. Where does that leave the proposal by President Trump to charge 20% on all vessels passing through Hormuz? That's supposed to be coming into effect, he says, later today.
10: Yeah, the proposal by Trump is absolutely unworkable from any realistic angle for multiple reasons. First of all, there is no legal basis at all for doing this. Secondly, in doing this, that would mean the U.S. does exactly what they have been criticizing Iran for doing and been claiming that Iran's approach was illegal. From a financial perspective, this is totally unworkable for anyone. If you look at oil, for example, that would de facto mean a 20% increase in oil price on all oil from the Middle East. If you look at it on an annual perspective, you're talking $100 billion in protection tax. It's even worse if you look at container ships. If you look at cargo from, for example, China to Dubai, that would then have a 7-fold increase. So instead of paying $1,400 in freight rates, which was the norm before the war, you would now pay more than $12,000 in freight rate plus tax. So it would be financially completely unworkable. And last but not least, this is a fee for protection. But if you look at the reality on the ground the last 24 hours, it's very clear that the U.S. cannot provide such protection.
1: Well, yes, let's talk about that because we've had a number of tankers attacked in the past few hours. Is it obvious how much damage they've sustained and how serious are these attacks on the tankers?
10: Yeah, the information that has come out, I mean, the information has been coming out last few hours, but it seems the attacks took place during the night and late last evening. 3 tankers were hit. 2 of them, the Iranians have said they targeted with cruise missiles. Both of them caught fire. Fire is under control, but on one of these tankers, it unfortunately killed one of the seafarers and injured 8 others. Then you have a 3rd tanker that it's unclear exactly how they were hit, so whether they were hit by a missile or went into a mine, we simply don't know.
1: Right. And of course, all of this has an impact on the insurance costs as well, which is another cost going on international shipping.
10: It is. But in the situation we're in now, which is the same as early on in the war, the insurance premium is actually quite irrelevant for most. The decision for almost all shipping lines in this situation is to preserve the life and welfare of the seafarers. So it doesn't really matter how high the insurance premium is. When you are targeted by missiles the way you are now, most responsible shipping lines will simply not go through, irrespective of what the insurance is.
1: Lars Jensen, their CEO of Vespucci Maritime Shipping Company. Well, to get a view from Iran, we spoke to Fouad Izadi. He's Professor of American Studies at the University of Tehran. And I began by asking him if he thought Iran and the United States are now back to full-blown hostilities.
11: Yes, we are. The ceasefire was born almost in a serious distress. Pete Hegseth, the Secretary of War, threatened to attack Iran 5 hours after Trump signed the agreement, which was against Article 1. Under Article 1 of the agreement, you were not supposed to threaten the other side, and this is what U.S. Secretary of War did. So the United States has started violating the MOU from day one until today. They attacked Iran last night, the night before.
1: Right.
11: We have lost over 30 civilians in the attacks in the last number of nights.
1: I suppose the point is, though, that many analysts assessed that Iran had actually emerged pretty strong after this war and up until the point of the memorandum of understanding. You know, the Iranian government didn't topple. It's still in place. The Iranians proved that they can block the Strait of Hormuz at will when they want to. The country's kept its long-range missiles and also had promises of economic concessions coming their way as a result of the MOU. That's all in jeopardy now, though, isn't it? That's what I mean by, is this unnecessary to be, you know, continuing to try and block Hormuz?
11: Iran is not trying to block Hormuz. Iran wants to make sure that the Iranian territory is not attacked. Iran wants to make sure that ships go to the Strait of Hormuz without problems. It was the United States that attacked Iran illegally. It was the United States that blockaded Iranian ports, which is an act of war. And when a country is attacked, that country will respond. And Iran has said to these ships that if you go through Iranian route in the Strait of Hormuz, they can pass without any problems. The problem started when United States wanted to create an American corridor. And United States was forcing ships to use the American corridor because they want to control the Strait of Hormuz, because Trump wants to make money out of the Strait of Hormuz. This is not the analysis of an Iranian professor. This is what Trump is saying in black and white. He wants to get 20% from the ships that go to the Strait of Hormuz.
1: That's Fouad Azadi there, Professor of American Studies at the University of Tehran, speaking to us a short time ago. Now, did Iran use malicious tracking tactics to locate US military personnel in the Gulf region during the recent war? Because of the targeting of US military bases in the region, many US servicemen and women were staying in hotels, some of which were bombed. Did Iran use commercial location data to identify US phones roaming outside their home networks and tailored advertising to work out where they were? The Financial Times has been looking into this, and we're joined live now by Mehul Srivastava, the paper's senior foreign affairs correspondent. Mehul, welcome to the programme. Can you talk us through how this would work, first of all?
12: Yeah, thanks for having me. It took us a little while to piece this together, but what we found was that there are these roaming agreements that exist between Iranian telecoms networks and a whole bunch of Middle Eastern telecoms networks that allow telephones that are functioning perfectly normally to be tracked via what are called SS7 pings. We've had a couple of anonymous sources confirmed to us and some data backing it up to show that there were a large number of these SS7 pings traveling around these telecoms networks, which allow you to locate a specific phone, to figure out whether or not the phone has a roaming agreement, whether or not you are able to connect to the network. And that gives you a rough location of where that person is. And separately, we also found that the Department of Defense in the U.S. has already admitted that during the early days of the war, they knew that adversaries were using something called ad tech to track some of their locations of some of these personnel.
1: Right.
12: And to be clear, they never quite confirmed to anybody if these attacks, were immediately preceded by this tracking. But this is something that's quite worrying.
1: Yeah, so it seems as if this was a known risk then, because it does sound as if it was relatively easy to do. What does this expose in terms of the security of military personnel?
12: Not just military personnel. These are phones that are functioning perfectly normally. You would think a phone needs to be hacked for something like this. But we quote an ex-CIA analyst, Michael Stokes, who describes it as digital exhaust, little footprints your phones leave as you're kind of traveling through a country, your location, your Wi-Fi networks that you log into, your a lot of things about your personal identity. This is then rebundled and resold into commercial data, which can then be probed to find exactly where you are. This has been true for about 10 years. American senators have been warning about this. And for various reasons that are tied to politics, it has not been resolved. In this one particular theater of battle, it turns out to have been abused by America's adversaries. Our sources tell us that it was Iran. And there's a huge amount of concern from two senators, lawmakers, that we quote in our story, saying that the American Department of Defense should have taken greater steps to make sure this doesn't happen.
1: Mm. And what would those steps be? What's the solution? I guess, not using personal phones at all, or only using local phones?
12: Well, absolutely. There's this idea in America called government-furnished equipment, and you could require that government-furnished equipment not leak this sort of sensitive data, especially locations. But people are on long deployments. They use their smartphones to stay in touch with their families. They want to get in touch with their banks, etc. And this does leak all this kind of digital footprints that can be tracked by somebody who is as agile an adversary as Iran. And to be clear, this is something that the American government, the British government, the French government, all kinds of governments do to track their adversaries. Mm. And this is the complexity of modern life. You have a smartphone in a war zone, and it pinpoints your exact location.
1: Very briefly, I guess it also puts civilians at risk if military personnel are staying in hotels as well.
12: Yeah, this came up quite a bit during the early days of the war, because it turns out that when American personnel were placed in hotels like the Crown Plaza in Manama, hotels in Erbil, etc., and those hotels were then attacked, whether or not they were tracked via this digital surveillance, it puts the civilians at that hotel at risk. It puts the staff at the hotel at risk. It puts the hotel itself at risk in the city center.
1: Good to speak to you, Mehul. Thank you so much for coming on. That's Mehul Srivastava there from the Financial Times. Coming up later on the programme, the story of a teenager who aced her piano exam even though she can only play one-handed because of an injury.
13: I couldn't pick up a pen. I couldn't hold a hairbrush to do my own hair in the morning, and then finally gave in to get it treated. And at the start, we didn't really know what it was. And it took maybe about a year before we heard that it would be unlikely that I would be back to playing with two hands again.
1: It's an incredible story. Do stay tuned for that. A reminder of our headlines this hour. Iranian state media is reporting new US attacks as the battle for control of the Strait of Hormuz continues. There's been a further sharp rise in oil prices as tanker traffic through the waterway slows. This is Rebecca Kesby with NewsHour live from the BBC. Now, within the next hour or so, the fossilised remains of a Tyrannosaurus rex will go up for auction at Sotheby's in New York. The T-Rex, named Gus, was discovered back in 2021 on a ranch in South Dakota and was then excavated. 67 million years ago, Gus would have been roaming about looking for his next meal. Now his remains go under the hammer and he's been valued at about $30 million, but could end up fetching far more than that. A few years ago, it was mainly museums that would be bidding for dinosaur remains. Now, super rich private collectors are also keen on acquiring them, which is pushing up the price. Cassandra Hatton is global head of natural history for the auction house.
14: I think people have the misconception that you just dig a hole and you pull a skeleton out, and that is not at all how it happens. Gus is a 38-foot long, 12.5-foot tall T-Rex. It's one of the largest and most complete ever found at 61%, with those bones making up 75 to 80% of the mass of the animal. It's a monster.
1: A magnificent monster. Well, we can speak now live to Dr. Tori Herridge, who's a paleontologist at the University of Sheffield in the north of England, and Dr. Fionn Smithick is an independent paleontologist. They both join us live. So how are people feeling about this auction then today that Gus could be, well, he's valued at 30 million, but he could be sold for far more than that. Tori, do you feel comfortable with this?
15: Well, I mean, I think we're quite used to it by now, and to a certain degree, these fossils have come up and they go for large sums. It seems to be the market value of beautifully prepared, complete specimens. Now, what's interesting there, of course, is that means that only a very small subset of people in the world can really afford them. And it's certainly not museums.
1: Well, that's the thing, isn't it? I mean, is the danger that it takes these things out of the public domain and people won't have access to them, including scientists and researchers?
15: Well, I mean, I think what is absolutely clear is there are very few institutions, maybe with the few exceptions of museums, maybe in the Middle East, who actually have the funds themselves. So even if a museum were to acquire this specimen, it would have to be through some kind of philanthropy or gift. To put it into context, the Natural History Museum in London gets about £45 million a year from the government for its operations. So they can't buy a $30 million T-Rex. Yeah. They wouldn't be able to open their doors without any extra funds. So, I mean, if it doesn't get donated by whoever ends up purchasing the T-Rex, then yes, it would effectively be lost from scientific study and from the chance to inspire future generation of paleontologists. If it ends up in a vault as an investment item, or if it ends up in someone's private property where no one can visit or study it, then it is effectively lost to the world. It's certainly lost to science, and it could have, might as well have stayed in the ground.
1: Well, Fionn, let's come to you, because I mean, I suppose one of the key things about this is that it actually does cost quite a lot of money to dig up something like this in the first place, doesn't it?
16: It costs a huge amount of time, effort and skill for something like this. I think, as was mentioned in the piece, people don't understand the amount of effort and work that goes into finding, preparing and conserving specimens to the level that these are. I'm not involved with the North American dinosaurs myself, but I understand that this specimen took three years to excavate and countless hours to put back together and to conserve. So there is a huge amount of work that goes into this. But yes, it is the debate around these super high value ones and people coming into the market now and pushing the price up so high that museums are priced out, that sort of turbocharged all of this.
1: Yeah, I mean, we won't know how much he goes for in the end, but I mean, people are anticipating that it will be way over the 30 million mark. And again, I suppose that does mean that, you know, potentially only a few people might ever get to view Gus the T-Rex.
16: Yeah, I mean, that would be tragic. I think most of the collectors that I've been collecting and preparing fossils my whole life, and most of the collectors I know, I'm not involved with complete dinosaurs quite at this level, but most collectors I know want their specimens to end up in places where people can see them, in museums and institutions, and they want them to be available. And for something like Gus the T-Rex, it has a very high scientific value, but its real value is in its aesthetic, its appeal, the drive it will give for people to come and see and be enthralled by dinosaurs. That's the real appeal of this specimen. And really, it's finding a way in which these fantastic once-in-a-lifetime sort of specimens can end up in publicly housed collections while still allowing fair recompense for the people who put in the work to excavate and prepare them.
1: Well, Tori, that's a good point, isn't it? Because, I mean, there are things like paintings or statues which are technically privately owned but do end up being displayed so that other people can appreciate them too. In museums, they're often loaned out. I mean, is that the sort of thing we're going to start seeing in the world of dinosaurs?
15: I think it's really important to not confuse the intrinsic value of something scientifically or its value in terms of, you know, what it can do for science communication with the kind of market forces that sort of drive up this kind of sort of weird insatiable need to own a T-Rex, which is slightly different because, you know, for example, an equally beautiful fossil which takes the same amount of time to prepare, if it hasn't got that iconic value, won't reach the same sums. And so it's a bit disingenuous, I think, for the for the auction house to imply that this is a fair recompense for time spent. I mean, I'm sure Fionn doesn't earn that amount of money for the hard work he puts in. And you could, you know, certainly employ a large number of preparators and excavators to go out and find fossils for that amount of money. But that idea that this is something that its value, its financial monetary value has deviated, I guess, away from these other areas is the really key point here. Because if you think about it, you think, you know, there's this weird situation here where on one hand, people are willing to pay tens of millions of pounds to own a T-Rex specimen. And they want to do that because of the iconic, amazing nature of dinosaurs, of extinct creatures, of the wonderful natural world. But at the same time, we've got museums that are struggling to keep their doors open and we aren't investing in those. And that's the interesting and difficult problem we should be discussing, I think. How do we come to this situation where we've got this huge gap? We can fix it to a certain degree by saying, OK, rich people, be a philanthropist and hand it over. But it hasn't actually addressed that massively widening gap in the middle. Because that, don't you think that's fascinating? You know, we love this stuff because of the science, because of the interest, because of the curiosity. And yet we aren't really necessarily putting the money where we need to.
1: Well, and Fionn, I don't know if you want to come back on that. But I mean, in terms of the research, apparently Gus has got a big bite on his head, which may have been what led to his demise all those millions of years ago. So, I mean, he would be fascinating to study for somebody like you, surely.
16: Oh, undoubtedly, yes. And all, you know, every fossil has an intrinsic scientific value as well as aesthetic appeal or educational interest. And I always think, from my personal perspective, education is kind of the most important reasons for these fossils. You know, I was inspired by fossils as a kid by going out and collecting them myself, and then going and buying an ammonite from a local shop, and that's what sparked my curiosity. But I think it's an interesting point that Tori makes, and it's sort of interesting. Part of the problem is that these dinosaur specimens, there's sort of the tip of an iceberg. They're what make the headlines, get the public attention, the vast sums of money being paid for these. But there's a huge diversity of fossils being found, collected by both amateurs, professionals, and museums and universities underneath. Mm. And it would be very difficult for a museum and university, if they could afford to buy one of these super valuable fossils, to then be able to afford anything else. And they would have to decide, do I spend X million on a showstopper fossil like Gus, or do we buy a few hundred fossils that might have more intrinsic scientific value, but are less aesthetic?
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0: Still to come, European leaders join the French president on Bastille Day. It's a strategic reawakening, says President Macron. Also, there's been protests in the US state of Maine after the shooting of a Colombian man by ICE agents. Spain is debating whether relatives should have a say when somebody wants to end their life. And passive-aggressive cats. It's all coming up after the latest world news.
1: BBC News with Emily Thomas. Iranian state media say US attacks have continued during the day with strikes on the port cities of Bushehr and Bandar Abbas. There are also reports of American attacks close to the Iraqi border. Shipping data shows traffic has slowed to a two-month low. The benchmark Brent crude oil price has also risen sharply. The emergencies chief of the World Health Organization says the true number of Ebola cases in the Democratic Republic of Congo could be 2 to 4 times higher than the official tally. The Congolese authorities say confirmed cases have risen to almost 2,000. China has expelled a former top Communist Party official in Xinjiang province for corruption. Ma Ching-rei is the third Politburo member to be purged since 2025. A court in Spain has convicted the Prime Minister's brother, David Sanchez, of administrative misconduct and banned him from public office for 9 years. Prime Minister Pedro Sanchez said the accusation was driven by the far right. The United Nations says June saw the highest number of monthly civilian casualties in Ukraine since April 2022, shortly after the full-scale Russian invasion. The UN's monitoring mission says at least 293 civilians were killed. Health officials in Gaza say at least 7 people have been killed in an Israeli strike on a police station in the northern town of Jabalia. Witnesses told the BBC an Israeli drone had fired 4 missiles at a gathering point for police near a busy market. Israel's military has not yet commented. A slew of American banks have published results for the second quarter showing significant profits growth. Goldman Sachs saw its profits rise by 84% over the prior year, even as the conflict in Iran has caused uncertainty. BBC News.
0: Welcome back to NewsHour. There have been demonstrations in Maine in protest against the fatal shooting of a Colombian man by ICE agents in the state.
2: No KKK, no fascist USA! No ICE! No KKK, no fascist USA!
0: Well, it's just a week since Immigration and Customs Enforcement officers shot and killed another migrant at a traffic stop in Texas. This latest incident in Biddeford. ICE officials say the man was attempting to flee the scene and therefore was a threat to public safety. But the Maine Immigrants' Rights Coalition says the man, who hasn't yet been named, was authorised to work in the United States. Let's get some details from Dylan Tosinski, who's a reporter with the Portland Press Herald there. Dylan, thanks for coming on the programme. What can you tell us about what actually happened in this event?
3: Thank you for having me. The details are still a little unclear. Much has yet to be determined. We know the man in question was behind the wheel of a car at the time. Photos of the scene that our photographers captured showed at least 4 bullet holes in the windshield. But as to the precise events leading up to it, why this man was involved, we're still not sure. ICE said he wasn't the target of a warrant or of any deportation action, but we're not sure exactly what preempted the killing yesterday.
0: Right, but they are facing quite severe questions, and then these demonstrations as well last night. One eyewitness said that there was a woman who saw the whole thing take place, and it's thought that it was her husband there. I don't know whether we've got any details on that.
3: Yeah, we've had lots of reporters here on the ground from the Press Herald, and we've spoken with several neighbors who said pretty much exactly that this man's wife or fiance, as well as his 2 or 3 year old daughter, were there and witnessed what happened. They were on the scene for a little bit afterwards and were very distraught. But we don't know exactly where they are or what they're up to now.
0: And in terms of the demonstrations, have they carried on today?
3: The crowd is, there's still a small group of people holding signs here in Biddeford right now, but it's not nearly as sizable as it was yesterday. There were several hundred people marching up and down the streets yesterday, holding signs and chanting. They actually went into the office of Senator Susan Collins here in Biddeford. She notably is a Republican senator who's one of the deciding votes to give ICE some $70 billion of funding just a few months ago. And so a lot of people were chanting in opposition to that vote, in opposition to her candidacy here in 2026.
0: And very briefly, Dylan, this is something which is dividing the country, isn't it? We've seen protests all over the nation as a result of these ICE agent activities.
3: It is. It's interesting, especially here in Maine, where it is a weirdly politically independent and also purple state. There's a lot of Democrats, a lot of Republicans, but even more independents. And many of the people I've talked to yesterday, regardless of their political affiliation, kind of expressed the same sentiment that this is the kind of thing that doesn't happen here. Maine is a very small state, very rural state, very tight-knit communities here. The violence is not something that happens here hardly at all. And so the notion that this could happen at all has brought people together
0: Okay.
3: in kind of a sense of outrage.
0: Dylan, thanks so much for joining us live. That's Dylan Tuczynski there from the Portland Press Herald. You're listening to NewsHour live from the BBC. I'm Rebecca Kesby. Now, today is Bastille Day in France, a national holiday marking the 1789 storming of the Bastille prison and the symbolic start of the French Revolution. And there's been a large military parade today with plenty of fanfare to mark the occasion. There you go. There's a flavour. Lots of marching bands and also displays of weaponry and that sort of thing. This year, President Macron has been joined by international leaders, though, including the Ukrainian President Volodymyr Zelensky. Watching it all unfold today, our correspondent James Waterhouse, who joins us live from Paris now. James, why was this year a little bit different with the parade?
4: Well, from the people you speak to who've watched the parade over the years, there was an undoubtedly muscular military feel. Now, of course, you know, for many people in the crowd, they would talk of their pride, of wanting to celebrate French values, their culture and the history that you mention. But Emmanuel Macron, the now outgoing president, was very clear about his broader goal, which was to send a message. He wanted to send a message to France and Europe's enemies, I mean, notably an aggressive Russia, to say, look, we are strong. We are standing up for ourselves when it comes to providing security to the continent in the long term. But you can be sure that today's display, and it was quite something. I mean, we saw countless armoured vehicles, an aerial display from bombers, from radar aircraft, from Mirage fighter jets. You know, it was symbolic and weighty. But you can be sure this is also the Europeans sending a message to the US to say, look, we are serious about our defence spending. Please keep helping us. But there are still gaping questions over France, the UK, its European neighbours, over their collective ability to not just support Ukraine in the near term with the ongoing invasion there, but to also achieve independence from the US in a military sense. And no one is saying that is possible anytime soon.
0: Yes, he called it Europe's strategic awakening, didn't he? Which was clearly the message that he wanted to give. But as you say, he's leaving office. I think Keir Starmer was there today. He's leaving office as well. And as always, Europe faces, elections and different governments coming through. And that European unity is always a question, isn't it, with NATO and so on.
4: It absolutely is. And you think about Emmanuel Macron, you know, he's been in office for a decade. Think of the prime ministers from the UK and the like who have come and gone. Sir Keir Starmer has had issues with his own defence spending, with disagreements within his own cabinet and party. And now you have a new UK prime minister, potentially with Andy Burnham. We don't know what his position would be on defence. And so if you're Volodymyr Zelensky, who was greeted with a standing ovation, I must say, when he arrived, and his troops, who a few hundred took part today, were warmly applauded as well. You know, you need continuity when it comes to a coordinated response to a threat that isn't going away. And there is disunity, you know, the likes of Spain, the likes of Italy, who are more reluctant to increase their defence spending because of how their external threats are perceived. But those threats are not going away. There is still an active war on the continent, and Donald Trump still has plenty of time in his second term in office. So it's a show of unity, but the actions still need to follow if you're Ukraine.
0: Very briefly, because you do need to go, James, I know, but of course it's the semi-final tonight in the Men's World Cup in the States. France take on Spain. Is there much excitement there in Paris for that match today?
4: Palpably so. I mean, there are around 7,000 police officers today securing the area for the parade for all of the visiting world leaders, but they are sticking around. They are still putting out barriers near IAM in the Champs-Élysées, preparing for crowds to hit the streets tonight for this enormous semi-final. There are moments of poignancy. There's a ceremony taking place for the terrorist attack, the Bastille Day terrorist attack 10 years ago in Nice. But in the main, this could be a weighty day of celebration for the French.
0: Indeed it could. James, thank you so much for joining us live. That's the BBC's James Waterhouse in Paris. Now, have a listen to this.

Now that is 17-year-old Freya Terrace playing Triumph for the Left Hand by Paul Adam. And it's an appropriately named piece because Freya is the first pianist playing it with one hand who's passed the Associated Board of the Royal School of Music's Grade 8 exam. That's equivalent to Level 6 in the New York State School Music Association or Certificate of Merit Advanced Level in California. Freya had already passed everything up to grade 7, playing with both hands, but after an injury and surgery caused her to lose the use of her right hand, she had to learn to play only with the left. And NewsHour's James Kumarasamy has been speaking to Freya Terrace and the world's only professional one-handed concert pianist.

0: you're studying, you're going to be studying at university. There's excitement, around that anyway. And just keep doing what you're doing and delving into this fascinating world of left-hand repertoire and keep exploring it, because there's always gems to find. I mean, even now I discover the odd gem where I think, wow, I didn't even know that existed. So continue what you're doing. Everything's going very well for you, Freya. So yeah, congratulations.
1: And that was Nicholas McCarthy there, and Freya Terrace as well, speaking to James Kumarasamy. Let's listen to a little bit more of that music.

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0: Our top story this hour, Iranian state media is reporting new US attacks as the battle for control of the Strait of Hormuz continues. There's been a further sharp rise in oil prices as tanker traffic through the waterway slows. And speaking to this programme, Lars Jensen, the chief executive of Vespucci Maritime Shipping Company, told us that President Trump's idea for a 20% charge on vessels going through the strait was a non-starter.
1: The proposal by Trump is absolutely unworkable from any realistic angle. This is a fee for protection, but if you look at the reality on the ground the last 24 hours, it's very clear that the US cannot provide such protection.
0: One other headline, the World Health Organization says it fears the number of Ebola infections in the current outbreak could be much higher than is being reported. You're with NewsHour live from the BBC. I'm Rebecca Kesby. In March this year in Spain, Noelia Castillo died by euthanasia. She was just 25, a young woman who became paraplegic after a suicide attempt that followed a serious sexual assault. Well, her father fought for 2 years in the courts to try to stop the euthanasia, but he failed. Since then, the Supreme Court has ruled that those with a particularly close connection to the person wanting to die, a family member maybe or a loved one, may have the right to contest that death wish. Our reporter Linda Presley was in Madrid and Barcelona recently with BBC producer Esperanza Escribano, and they met two people with very different takes on this law and euthanasia and how it works in Spain.
2: We meet Monica on a cafe terrace in Madrid. She discovered, quite by chance, that her mother had begun the process of asking for euthanasia.
3: I found out through another family member that relative's pet dog had died from natural causes. She didn't have the dog put to sleep. And she said to me, not like your mother, who's going to have euthanasia.
2: Monica, who's in her 40s, didn't want us to meet her mum. She said she's too fragile. So this is solely Monica's version of events. Certainly, her mother's health had declined. She'd spent time in hospital, had a stroke, and was dependent on carers.
3: She'd invested a lot of money in rehabilitation, but her soul, her heart, they were very sad. She started saying she wanted to die.
2: Monica was used to reassuring her mother, telling her that with psychological support she'd feel better. Now, she challenged her mum about the decision to formally apply for euthanasia. Monica's a devout Catholic. She prayed. And then she made an appointment to see the doctor who was helping her mother make the request.
4: Mi madre tiene totalmente toda la capacidad.
3: I said, my mother's mentally competent, but she's physically disabled and therefore vulnerable. The doctor said she couldn't tell me anything because of data protection. I said, my mum isn't eligible for euthanasia under the law. She isn't suffering intolerably. The doctor said my mother fit the criteria perfectly and that as her doctor, she would make sure the euthanasia happened. If you see someone who's about to jump off a bridge, do you offer them your hand or do you give them a kick? What comes naturally to us as human beings? It's to offer a hand.
2: And that's what Monica did. And her mum's still alive. She went on holiday with her daughter, withdrew from the euthanasia process and changed doctors. Monica wants Spain's euthanasia law repealed, but she thinks the Supreme Court's recent decision to allow a loved one to contest an adult's application for the right to die is a good first step. Since Spain passed the law legalising euthanasia, the highest number of applications to die have been in Catalonia.
5: La ley de la eutanasia es personalísima.
3: The law in Spain recognizes euthanasia as an intensely personal decision. It isn't appropriate for someone else to call that decision into question.
2: Dr. Xavier Busquet has overseen the euthanasia process for more than 20 patients, and he's been present at the deaths of more than a dozen people. He believes it's wrong for the law to take into account the opposition of loved ones, as may now happen.
3: Either we truly believe in personal autonomy or we don't. Healthcare professionals, we're motivated by compassion. I see a profound cruelty in this legal taint. The euthanasia process is already difficult. It's emotionally demanding. And now, on top of that, there's this threat. Will someone sue you or not?
2: In only one of some 20 euthanasia cases has Dr. Busquets seen opposition from a loved one. In the others, he says, family are integral to those final moments.
3: The whole setting is chosen by the patient, and the family is there holding their hand. I don't think this will ever become a common way to die. It takes tremendous courage to face death like this. And the patient always says to us, thank you. The last words are always, thank you.
0: That report from Linda Presley, and you can hear more on this week's assignment. Now, this next story is for animal lovers, well, cat lovers really, especially if you have two or more. And it's next level cat psychology, which is already a very complicated subject. When your cats snuggle up together and lick each other's ears or necks, are they being cute or passive-aggressive? New research at Ghent University in Belgium has found out that cats weaponise grooming to assert control. Let's find out more with Morgane Verbel, who's behind the research.
6: Indeed, we studied when cats are licking each other, so it's a behaviour that many animals do, and we studied its functions in cats, and we saw actually that there's multiple functions for this grooming behaviour, and we see that they can do it like in a friendly way to enhance their bonds with one another, but also we see they can do it more like as a passive-aggressive sign indeed. So they use it, for example, when one cat is lying on a blanket, the other one comes, it actually wants to lie on that blanket, they will lick a bit, then start biting or pawing, and then eventually obtain the blanket to lie on. So they use it indeed as like some slight aggression.
0: Okay. I mean, we know that cats have got very rough tongues, but I mean, what makes it sinister that they're licking? What about that act itself makes it aggressive?
6: Actually, like from the act itself, we can discriminate based on the body region they are grooming. So when they are grooming friendly, they will often groom around the ears because the ears are very sensitive in cats. There's a lot of nerve endings. There are also some skin glands for odors. So then they will focus often on the head and the ears. Well, when they are focusing a bit more on the neck, often it's more aggressive like because the neck is also the region where they would bite in a fight or when they are catching prey, for example.
0: And in terms of how this research is useful, I mean, obviously we're endlessly fascinated by the behaviour of cats, but what does it tell us about them and their social patterns?
6: So there, it's important when we try to understand the dynamics between the cats so we can avoid this social tension and prevent it, or like advise people when they see their cats are not best friends, then we can maybe help them before there's like fights or any stress-related medical or physical problems.
0: In what way should they do that?
6: When I advise people to intervene is when they really see really aggressive signs, like, for example, starting to stare at one another. So making this intense eye contact. Cats do that when they want to say, go away, this is my place. Try to interrupt by placing some kind of barrier between the cats, for example, a cushion or a blanket. So you break that eye contact. Also the same way when they're really physically engaged in some kind of combat, striking at one another. That's really when we advise maybe interrupt, because cats are not very good at saying sorry or ending a conflict.
0: You can say that again. That was Morgane Verbel, researcher at Ghent University. I think the key thing is that cats are always in control. I think that's what we learned from that piece there. Anyway, thank you very much for your company from me and the whole team here in London. That's it for this edition. The news is up next.
7: Katie, you are Durango. Time is 9 o'clock, Tuesday. Sitting in for Margie today, I'm Nancy for Timbuktu and Beyond.

0: Here they come again, billionaires, wailing that Congress must act immediately to slash the monthly Social Security checks that middle-class and poor retirees count on. Plutocratic elites and their anti-government ideologues periodically erupt in outrage that elderly Americans who've earned retirement benefits are depleting the Social Security Trust Fund. So, they exclaim, government must cut the payments these old folks are getting. But wait, it's not the government's money. It belongs to the retirees themselves. They've paid monthly payroll taxes into the fund for years on the guarantee that they would later draw benefits out. Maybe so, bark opponents, but the money well is going dry, so the only way to save the program is to chop payments owed to beneficiaries. In three words, that's a lie. What the super wealthy don't want us to notice is that the Social Security tax is spectacularly unfair. If your yearly income is less than $185,000, which includes 95% of us, every penny of your earnings are subject to retirement tax. But if you're paid $1 million a year, or $1 billion, or even more, everything over $185,000 is tax-free. Sweet. Wait, there's more. Instead of being paid wages, most uber-wealthy people draw their annual income from a Wall Street scheme called unrealized capital gains. Big surprise, those gains are totally exempted from our nation's retirement tax. This is Jim Hightower saying, so let's make Musk, Zuckerberg, Bezos, and other tax-dodging billionaires pay on all of their income, like the rest of us do. That's only fair. Then, America can increase benefits so everyone can have a dignified retirement. Now that's true fairness. The Hightower Radio Lowdown is made possible by you subscribers to Jim Hightower's Lowdown on Substack. 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
1: 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Nancy here sitting in for Margie today, and we're just throwing the Afro jazz at you. Hope you are down with that. There's more. And there's a coffee break coming up at 10 with Shabaka, if you know who that is. Meanwhile, let's get back to the music.

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Got that? I'm Nancy. I'm sitting in for Margie today. Hitting the jazz, mostly, but not all together. Coffee break at 10:30. Carry on. With Tony Allen.

We got to make it, brother. Yeah, there. God, short time long. It's your life. You got the baggage.

0: 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You got to bag it.
1: 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Okay. 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Today's coffee break is brought to you by Classified Records, Durango's newest record store, offering new and used vinyl, located at 2125 East 10th Street, now open Tuesday to Sunday from 10 a.m. to late, closed on Mondays. Today's coffee break CD is from Shabaka Hutchins, but on this particular album, we're not getting the Hutchins, we're just getting Shabaka of the Earth.

time of the mindless. They want the world up in flames. They want the sky to destroy, the unrighteous to suffer, the poor to pick up the scorn. Cry security when they cause the pain. Martyrs are born again. Best believe they plant the seed. Can you see the world's in pain? Please perceive my need to preach non-violence while the usual suspects suffer in silence. While we cast our gaze south of the islands, spacecraft undercover, rocket sub-launcher. Require the symmetry your ancestors torture. Hand me the fire, the time I breathe, another day. 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

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We've been here before, carrying the weak. Stay up, show no fear, formulate demand. Idle threat, prophetic termination plan.

Shabaka. Shabaka Hutchins. Hutchings. He actually, I first got turned on to him with, when he played with the band The Comet Is Coming, which I would call a jazz fusion band, and he played saxophone. And here's a bit of trivia for you. Saxophone and flute have pretty much the same fingerings, so it's easy to switch in between those two instruments, and often players do that. Anyway, he was playing some wild saxophone with two other guys, a drummer and a guy on electric keyboards, and it was The Comet Is Coming, and it was the best album of that year, in my humble opinion. If you like jazz, or actually jazz fusion, you might want to look that up. The Comet Is Coming band from Great Britain, but he is originally from South Africa. Name of the album we were listening to today is Of the Earth, and we don't hear any saxophone. Okay, well, there you go. The Coffee Break has been brought to you today by Classified Records, Durango's newest record store, located at 125 East 10th Street, now open Tuesday to Sunday. Tuesday to Sunday from 10 a.m. to late, and closed on Mondays. Once again, Shabaka of the Earth. Here's a band from Malawi, the Kasambe Brothers.

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Timbuktu and beyond, I'm Nancy, sitting in for Margie today. Mostly jazz, but not all of it. Staying in the realm. Princess Ayafaya.

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0: Wednesday, July 15th, 6 p.m. at the Powerhouse, Petrichor. 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Thursday, July 16th, 5:30 p.m., the Community Concert Hall at Fort Lewis College presents Fantastic Cat in Buckley Park. This is free. Also on Thursday, 6 p.m. at Lola's Place, Jeff Solon Jazz. 7 p.m. at the 11th Street Station on Thursday, Dustin Burley. 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Also on Friday, 6 p.m. at 11th Street Station, The Sand Wanderer. 6 p.m. at Union Social House on Friday, Magic Ham. 7 p.m. in the Community Concert Hall at Fort Lewis College on Friday, Music in the Mountains presents the Candlelight Chamber Concert. Also on Friday, 7 p.m. at the Animas City Theater, it's the High Country Hustle album release party. Opening that show, Derek Damsel with PJ Moon. 8 p.m. at the Subterranean on Friday, Nuages du Desert. Saturday, July 18th, 6 p.m. at 11th Street Station, Vintage Brew. Also on Saturday, 6 p.m. at Union Social House, Wild Roses. 6 p.m. at the Esoterra Arboretum on Saturday, Leah Orlikowski. 7 p.m. in the Community Concert Hall at Fort Lewis College on Saturday, Music in the Mountains presents Eileen Ivers and the Brigadines.
1: Can you dig it?
2: Yeah.
0: 8 p.m. at the Subterranean on Saturday, Liver Down the River. Sunday, July 19th, 5 p.m. at the Community Concert Hall at Fort Lewis College, Music in the Mountains presents From Bach to Benny Goodman. Also on Sunday, 6 p.m. at the Diamond Bell Saloon, the Blue Moon Ramblers. 6 p.m. at the Dolores Bike Hostel in Dolores on Sunday, St. Cecilia. This has been the KDUR Concert Calendar, brought to you by 11th Street Station, offering a collection of food trucks with a variety of dining options, coffee, cocktails, live music, and more in downtown Durango. 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

Ending up with Enduzo Macathini. This is Nancy, it's a Vinyl Fetish. Oh no, it's Timbuktu and Beyond. I'll be on with Tim. I'll be on tomorrow, same time, but different music. 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Half an hour left, Timbuktu and Beyond, and we are going beyond today. I don't think we're in Timbuktu at all, but, you know, it's okay.

0: Here they come again. Billionaires wailing that Congress must act immediately to slash the monthly Social Security checks that middle class and poor retirees count on. Plutocratic elites and their anti-government ideologues periodically erupt in outrage that elderly Americans who've earned retirement benefits are depleting the Social Security Trust Fund. So, they exclaim, government must cut the payments these old folks are getting. But wait, it's not the government's money. It belongs to the retirees themselves. They've paid monthly payroll taxes into the fund for years on the guarantee that they would later draw benefits out. Maybe so, bark opponents, but the money well is going dry. So the only way to save the program is to chop payments owed to beneficiaries. In three words, that's a lie. What the super wealthy don't want us to notice is that the Social Security tax is spectacularly unfair. If your yearly income is less than $185,000, which includes 95% of us, every penny of your earnings are subject to retirement tax. But if you're paid $1 million a year, or $1 billion, or even more, everything over $185,000 is tax-free. Sweet. Wait, there's more. Instead of being paid wages, most uber-wealthy people draw their annual income from a Wall Street scheme called unrealized capital gains. Big surprise, those gains are totally exempted from our nation's retirement tax. This is Jim Hightower saying, so let's make Musk, Zuckerberg, Bezos, and other tax-dodging billionaires pay on all of their income, like the rest of us do. That's only fair. Then, America can increase benefits so everyone can have a dignified retirement. Now that's true fairness. The Hightower Radio Lowdown is made possible by you subscribers to Jim Hightower's Lowdown on Substack. 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
1: 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Good afternoon, Durango. My name is Jeff Munger. It's already Tuesday again. That means I'm here for It's All Music until 3 o'clock this afternoon. It is your show, so please feel free to call me with any questions, comments, or requests. The number here at the beautiful KDUR Studios, 970-247-7262. We will touch on the weather. It looks a little unsettled upcoming, which is a good thing. I'll be sure to touch on the weather, as I said, at the first break. Again, 970-247-7262. Let's start the show off today with, I can't believe I'm saying this, Charlie Crockett has yet another brand new record out, and it's called Clovis. It's good, as one would expect. Excellent, excellent song off this record called Waylon Rides Again here on KDUR.

0: KDOR Durango. Brand new band for me. Came across them last week. They're called Manson River. Love their sound. That's from their brilliant new record called Chains to Freedom. I played Illinois Central Blues here on KDOR. Before that, his name is Cale Baxley. I played Shakedown Blues from his excellent record Beneath the Bones. This band I love. They're out of Seattle. They're called Heels to the Hardwood. Really good record called Let Up. I played 1 Past 5, Say Hello. I believe Toronto is the home for the band before. That's Lady Jane is the name of the band. I played Martin, a single from them. Came out sometime, I think probably about a year ago. Angela Autumn, she's from Pittsburgh, Pennsylvania. I played Musician's Bride. And that was from her record, Cowboy Jack. Douglas DuPont came in and turned me on to some music from his hometown, Jackson, Wyoming. That's where this band is from. They're excellent. They have a great new record out called Last Night. The band is called Church Bats. I played Gasoline. And we started out way back when with yet again another record from Charlie Crockett called Clovis. I played Waylon Rides again. Send that one out to my friend Mary over there at the Harley dealership and her young son, Waylon. It is 30 minutes past 1 o'clock. My name is Jeff Munger. Thanks so much for tuning in today. If there's something you want to hear, give me a call, 970-247-7262. KDOR is supported by the Community Concert Hall at Fort Lewis College. The concert hall presents a free performance by Fantastic Cat in downtown Durango at Buckley Park on Thursday, July 16th at 5:30 p.m. More information can be found at DurangoConcerts.com or by calling 970-247-7657. Well, let's take another look at the weather. And like I said before the show started, at the beginning of the show, rather, it looks like we're going to have some pretty unsettled weather. We were supposed to get a little rain yesterday, although I have talked to people in different parts of town. Depends where you were. There were places where it just poured, apparently. But here's the current updated weather weather forecast for the National Weather Service. Tonight, 20% chance of showers and thunderstorms before midnight. Tomorrow, showers and thunderstorms likely, then showers and possibly a thunderstorm after 3 p.m., high near 87. And then Thursday, showers and possibly a thunderstorm afternoon, high near 84. Friday, showers and thunderstorms mainly afternoon, high near 85. And then Saturday, showers and possibly a thunderstorm afternoon time. Sunday, showers and thunderstorms likely, partly sunny. And then Monday, showers and thunderstorms likely, partly sunny. This is the monsoonal pattern we have been waiting for. So hopefully something will materialize and it will produce some much-needed rain. 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Jeff Munger at your call, musically speaking. This guy, yeah, what can you say? He's a legend. In many people's minds, he's a legend. He is in mine. His name is Steve Earle. He's been around for a long time. Has just put out so much good music over the years. And this is from his excellent record, Jerusalem. Say it again. Spit it out. Jerusalem. This is called Ashes to Ashes here on KDOR.
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KDOR Durango. Beautiful, beautiful song. His name is Cole Berggren. And when he is not doing that, which is a solo project, he is a member of the band that tours with Katie Crutchfield, otherwise known as Waxahachie. And that is a single from him, again, Cole Berggren, called On My Side here. On KDOR, before that, a band, Spofford, out of Prescott, Arizona, is where they're from. They have a new record called Cat Shop. That was back in L.A. Grits and Greens, new music from them. They're out of Haddonfield, Mississippi. Their new song, Play It Cool. Dean Owens doing New Mexico featuring Joey Burns and John Convertino. That's a single from Dean. Loyal listener Jim wanted to hear some John Hiatt, so I kind of threw him for a stump. Probably stumped a lot of people with that band because it was a super group of sorts. It was Ry Cooter, John Hiatt, Jim Keltner, and I'm forgetting the other member. Cooter, Keltner, Hiatt, and then there was... Nick Lowe. That's right. Excuse me. Nick Lowe was in that band. Ooh, what a great band. Just one record. I do believe that was the only record they did, called Little Village. I played She Runs Hot. The Eagle Rock Gospel Singers doing Wait on the Lord from their EP called The Breaking. Beat Farmers out of Long Beach, California. Probably not around anymore, but man, they did some great, very raucous rock and roll music. That was Blue Chevrolet from the Best of Beat Farmers. And we started out with Steve Earle doing Ashes to Ashes here on KDOR, Fort Lewis College and Durango Community Radio. My name is Jeff Munger. That's 1 hour down. I would love to have you stick around for another hour if you're so inclined. And if you want to hear something, give me a ring, 970-247-7262. 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How about the weather? I always like to keep you informed and keep you up to date on what they're saying. Anyway, here we go. This is the latest from the National Weather Service. Tomorrow, showers and thunderstorms likely. Oh, first, let's start with today. There's a 70% chance of rain later today. Looks like it's clouding up right now. Tomorrow, showers and thunderstorms likely, then showers and possibly a thunderstorm after 3 p.m. Thursday, showers and possibly a thunderstorm after noontime. Temperature 84 degrees for a high. Friday, showers and thunderstorms mainly after noon. And that is the same right through Monday. There's a chance of showers. Temperatures right around the mid-80s. So there you have it. What do you say we get back to the music? But before we do, let me give you a way to get a hold of me in case you want to make a request, 970-247-7262. This band was and always has been one of our favorites up here at KDOR. They're called the Sadies. They're out of Canada, and they tragically lost their lead singer and frontman some years ago named Dallas Good. Really, really, really huge loss. Great, great band. I'm going to play something off of their record, Tremendous Efforts. This is called Loved on Look here on KDOR. Well, I-

KDOR Durango. Man, that was such a fun night when we did an REM cover night over at the Anima City Theater. I love those cover nights. They're so fun. And that was one of the songs the band I was in played called Strange. That comes off a document. Of course, that was REM. Before that, Wayne Graham, who I believe is from Tulsa, Oklahoma. That was from his record, Joy. I played Two Blade Razor. There's Rosie Flores doing Drug Store Rock and Roll from her record Working Girl's Guitar. She is amazing. That is a woman who can sling it, and she is no spring chicken. And I say that lovingly. Wesley Hill, before that, Died to Myself, a single from him. Don't know a lot about him, but came across it, really liked it. Juliana Riolino doing On a Bluebird's Wing from her record Echo in the Dust. Government Mule doing Dreaming Out Loud, featuring Ivan Neville and Ruthie Foster. Of course, that's Warren Haynes' band, Government Mule. Love them. And we started out way back when with the Sadies doing Loved On Look from Tremendous Efforts here on KDOR Freeform Radio for Durango and beyond. My name is Jeff Munger. As always, that has been my privilege and pleasure to play music for you. I hope you've enjoyed the show. 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Well, that's it for me. Whoever's calling, thank you for calling, but I can't answer the phone while I'm on the air. If you want to call back in just a few minutes, awesome. Otherwise, whatever you do, have a great rest of your day. Have an even better rest of your week. And folks, right now, it is looking very threatening out there. I'm hearing from people calling in from different parts of town that they're, depending on where you are, we have so many microclimates here, but depending on where you are, it's already hailing. There's some rain coming down, and it looks pretty, pretty dark out there right now. So keep it coming. Keep it coming. Again, 970-247-7262. Going to start this last set off with some brand new music from Sunvolt. It's a new single. It's called If I Could. Here at KDOR. So long, everybody.

0: I'm Dr. Anthony Lizerwitz, and this is Climate Connections. People across the world are signing up to be online walrus detectives. They're scanning hundreds of thousands of satellite images of the Arctic to find and count the blubbery tusked animals. Rod Downey is with the nonprofit WWF, which partnered with the British Antarctic Survey to launch the Walrus from Space project. He says walruses are under threat as human activity in the Arctic increases and climate warming melts the sea ice they use for breeding and resting.
1: Despite being such big, powerful animals, they're really increasingly vulnerable to climate change as the sea ice is literally melting out from beneath them.
0: To study how warming will affect walruses and take action to protect them, scientists need to know how many walruses there are now and where they live. But the Arctic is vast and remote, and the animals get spooked when people are nearby. So instead of counting them in person, the team asked volunteers to identify them from satellite images. Donnie hopes that this project can help people learn more about the Arctic and feel like they're making a difference.
1: Having something really practical to do that will contribute towards the science and ultimately contribute towards the conservation of an iconic Arctic species is just a great opportunity.
0: Climate Connections is produced by the Yale Center for Environmental Communication. To learn more about climate change, visit climateconnections.org.

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And up next here on KDUR, I've got a song from Future's new release, The Real Me. It's one of my favorites. A standout track, Wait Up, here on KDUR.

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1: 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Beginning August 3rd, Stillwater Music will host its Creative Music Conservatory. The music school will offer classes in violin, cello, viola, and bass for students ages 7 to 18. For more information on the course, email info at stillwatermusic.com. 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

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Up next, Bjork, Desired Constellation off of Medulla.

0: We shall now vote for a new world leader. I nominate Doom. 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

0: hold that will and save the children for real, hey, yo, for real, for real.
1: It's like I'm in my old earth, G. It used to be me, her, and my grand earth in the bed. 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

0: 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Up next is Feedback Loops. 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
1: Hi, I'm Jenny Mason, your tour guide to Feedback Loops, a journey through food waste cycles and the solutions that curb climate change. 1 square meter of healthy, intact grassland can contain more species of plants and animals than a square meter of tropical rainforest. Although the millions of plains bison no longer roam this home, foxes, ferrets, coyotes, hawks, prairie dogs, hundreds of bird species, and other critters still do. Prairies are also crammed with thousands of plant species, including over 350 distinct varieties of wildflowers, which rely on pollinators like flies, bees, beetles, butterflies, hummingbirds, and bats. But with grasslands disappearing, pollinator populations are in sharp decline. A 2025 study published in the Proceedings of the National Academy of Sciences undertook the largest assessment of pollinator populations across the U.S. and Canada and found that wild bees, like bumblebees, leafcutter, and digger bees, are the most endangered, or beleaguered. Bees emerged 130 million years ago, soon after Earth's first flowers bloomed. Of the 4,000 wild bee species in the U.S., most rely on grasslands for survival. Not only do bees pollinate grassland flowers, they dig nests in the soil, which helps aerate it, which helps hold moisture, and enables root systems to flourish. When ordinary people turn food scraps to compost, they help stabilize the climate patterns bees rely on for survival. Maybe composting can become a basic survival instinct. Feedback Loops is produced in collaboration with Table to Farm Compost and KDUR. For more information about curbing food waste, visit tabletofarmcompost.com.

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Up next, we have a Nine Inch Nails song from the soundtrack to Tron: Ares, right here on KDUR.

You're listening to KDUR Durango, and this is the Astro of the Day Report with Jamie, Rhiannon, and Rye from Three of Cups Astrology. This is Rye with your report for Tuesday, July 14th, 2026. Happy Tuesday and Happy New Moon Day for all those who celebrate. Early this morning, we had a new moon in Cancer, giving us a potent window for calling in nurturing intentions and giving ourselves the compassion we want to see in the world. Recite those affirmations, buy yourself flowers, give a little extra love to your beloveds. New moons are the best time of each month to lean into new beginnings, with heightened manifestation powers around intention setting and introspection. Especially with Luna in her home sign of Cancer, you can expect any dreams you give power to today to feel imbued with a particularly potent sweetness. As the workday winds down and we head into the evening, sweet Luna departs dreamy Cancer and begins her foray through bold, bright, courageous Leo. What inner emotions do you want to give the spotlight? This moon is also going to be sitting on top of Jupiter and opposite Pluto, so expansive feelings of power might abound both internally and on the community level today. This has been your daily report with Three of Cups Astrology. Tune back in tomorrow for more on what magic the stars are getting up to.

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1: BBC News with Roisin Hasty. The US military has been carrying out strikes on Iran for a fourth day in a row as it reimposes a naval blockade on Iranian ports. Earlier, President Trump dropped his plan for ships crossing the Strait of Hormuz to pay a 20% fee for US protection. Tom Bateman is in Washington.
2: He was called by, he said, every Gulf Arab leader. He said kings and emirs were phoning and saying, oh, why don't we invest in the United States instead? I mean, remember, a single tanker can carry up to $200 million worth of crude oil. So you're talking about a single ship having to pay the US government $40 million just to pass the Strait of Hormuz, when in fact the US is not even actually protecting it in the way that Mr. Trump claims. So this was a non-starter from the beginning, but I think it also talks to the sort of vague language of this memorandum of understanding, which is part of the reason why each country is interpreting it as it wants and why it's not working.
1: US media report that the Trump administration has told ICE immigration enforcement agents to discontinue vehicle stops after two fatal shootings in the past week. The pause will reportedly apply to all cases apart from those involving serious criminal targets. On Monday, an ICE agent in the state of Maine killed a 26-year-old Colombian man who activists said was working in the United States legally. Sophie Warren, a Democrat representative for Maine, said there was no place for ICE in the state.
3: This is an organization that is absolutely out of control. They just yesterday, of course, they killed one of our neighbors here in our state, and that's completely inconsistent with our values. We want ICE out of our state. We want them defunded at the national level, and we want safety and peace for our communities.
1: Two justices from the U.S. Supreme Court have been lobbying Congress for extra money to protect them against violent attacks. The liberal justice Elena Kagan and her conservative colleague Amy Coney Barrett said escalating threats had forced them to confront dangers once unthinkable for the nation's top judges. Threats against the U.S. judiciary increased by a third last year. In football, Spain have stormed through to the World Cup final after putting on a dominant performance against one of the tournament's favourites, France. It'll be Spain's first chance at victory in the tournament since they've won their maiden title in 2010, John Bennett reports.
4: A statement performance by Spain, who completely controlled the game from start to finish. An error by Luka Digne gifted Spain the lead as he caught Lamine Yamal in the box attempting a clearance. The referee pointed to the spot and Mikel Oyarzabal scored his fifth goal of the tournament. France made a change at half-time, but the momentum didn't change as Pedro Porro burst into the box to make it 2-0. Kylian Mbappe and his teammates couldn't respond, and Spain extended their unbeaten run to a record-equalling 37 games.
1: World News from the BBC. The Colombian military has freed 39 people kidnapped earlier by a rebel group, the ELN. Two soldiers were killed in the operation. The governor of the northwestern department of Choco said those released were in good health. They've been transferred by helicopter to a military facility. They're all said to have been civilians trapped on buses the ELN was using to block a highway and attack the military. The authorities in South Africa are investigating the killing of one of the leaders of an anti-immigration movement. Andile Mvuya Salawa Sumgaka was shot outside his home earlier this month and subsequently died as a result of his injuries. He'd been in the Gauteng province of province leader of March, an anti-immigration group that had been holding nationwide protests. The management of the Russian rock band 3 Days of Rain says its lead singer has been admitted to hospital and is receiving treatment after he spoke out on stage against the war in Ukraine. Gleb Viktorov is reported to have criticised the phrase special military operation. The management apologised and said lax security had allowed strangers to take advantage of the singer's previous addiction and slip him illegal substances. Britain is to introduce an overnight curfew on social media use for teenagers aged 16 and 17. The ban comes after a total ban was announced for under-16s last month. Chris Valence has the details.
5: The aim of the government's proposals is to ensure that 16 and 17-year-olds don't face a cliff-edge introduction to social media after a ban is imposed on younger teenagers. By default, their social apps such as TikTok, Instagram and YouTube will be subject to a curfew from midnight to 6 a.m. They'll also be opted out of features such as autoplay videos and endless personalised content, which are said to encourage addictive use. But teenagers will be able to remove these controls if they wish.
1: BBC News.
6: That was the BBC headlines, and it's now time for some local, regional, and statewide news brought to you by Rocky Mountain Community Radio, the Colorado Capital News Alliance, and KDUR. I'm Bryant Liggett. One of the biggest fires burning right now in our region is the Babylon Fire in southeast Utah. The fire has now burned over 106,000 acres, including portions of Bears Ear National Monument, and is about 50% contained. For Rocky Mountain Community Radio, KSJD's LP McKay reports.
7: At a Thursday night community meeting, officials said the Babylon fire remains a major threat, but crews are gaining ground on several parts of the fire. The most urgent focus is still the eastern side of the fire, where crews are trying to keep flames from pushing closer to Monticello, the local watershed, and other community assets. The meeting opened with Monticello Mayor Kevin Dunn, who acknowledged the anger, sadness, and uncertainty many residents are feeling.
8: And I think the worst part of all is sometimes I feel like I've lost control of my life. The best way to deal with those emotions, I feel, is to get involved. Go thank a firefighter. I have had the opportunity to spend hours with these men every day. The professionalism and the caring is second to none.
7: Fire behavior analyst Dana Skelly also addressed what many residents have been seeing from town, large smoke columns. She said a big column can look alarming, but it does not always mean the fire is spreading across a large footprint.
9: Right now, most of what you're seeing is burning in that high elevation fuel, but it's dense and there's a lot. And it's cleaning it up, but it makes for a lot of smoke. It doesn't necessarily make for a big fire footprint.
7: Incident Commander Tony DeMasters said the Babylon Fire is the largest fire in the Great Basin right now, with about 1,600 personnel assigned. He said crews are using both direct and indirect strategies, going right to the fire's edge where they safely can, and building larger containment features where they need more room. I'm LP McKay.
6: President Trump is shrinking the size of two national monuments in Utah, removing monument protections from about 3 million acres in total. Trump took similar actions to shrink Bears Ears and Grand Staircase Escalante during his first term, though Joe Biden restored both monuments in 2021. Rocky Mountain Community Radio's Caroline Yanez has more.
10: Officials say the total 3 million acres removed from both monuments will make managing the landscapes easier. Scott Brayton, with the Southern Utah Wilderness Alliance, says this opens up the area, and indeed other monuments, to activities that could degrade the landscape, like mining. He says Southern Utah is already feeling the impacts of climate change.
11: And to do that while the largest wildfire in the nation, the Babylon Fire, rages out of control in the heart of Bears Ears, I think is just despicable, frankly.
10: SUA, five tribal nations, and other groups sued the first Trump administration in 2017 over the first monument reductions. Braden says SUA is prepared to once again fight, quote, illegal reductions in court. Caroline Yanez, Rocky Mountain Community Radio.
6: A Colorado law prohibits local law enforcement from sharing personal identifying information with ICE unless there's a warrant or subpoena. But immigration advocates say the law has not stopped people across the state from being detained by Immigration and Customs Enforcement after spending time in local jails. For Rocky Mountain Community Radio, CODO's Julia Caulfield reports on one recent case in southwest Colorado.
12: U.S. Immigration and Customs Enforcement, or ICE, took a man into custody last week outside the San Miguel County Jail. According to the San Miguel County Sheriff's Office, ICE agents were waiting to take the man into custody when he was released from jail.
13: A scuffle ensued, and the individual was apprehended and driven away. We did not get any reports of injuries.
12: That's San Miguel County Sheriff Public Information Officer Susan Lilly.
13: This individual had been arrested for a second offense on domestic violence, and he had been deported previously.
12: The sheriff's office says ICE agents learned about his arrest through court records. Lilly says the sheriff's office did not notify ICE the man was in custody or assist with the apprehension.
13: There is no collaboration. Colorado law does not permit local law enforcement for notifying ICE about an individual's immigration status. So there's no collaboration.
12: However, Lilly says the sheriff's office is also prohibited from interfering with federal immigration officers. Lilly notes she understands why the incident may be upsetting to the community, but she says the incident was isolated to one individual.
13: Anytime ICE is in our county, it can stir people up, and understandably so. We have no reason to believe ICE is actively conducting raids in San Miguel County.
12: But Claudia Garcia Curcio says it is important for the community to prepare for more contact with ICE.
14: We're not thinking of if ICE were to come and do a raid, it's when. And so we're trying to prepare ourselves. We're trying to talk to our community members and the business owners of, like, when this happens, the folks that work with you, how are we protecting them? What is the information that they need to know if ICE were to come through the doors and profile? Because that's what they've been doing.
12: Garcia Curcio works at the Wilkinson Public Library and is an advocate in the local immigrant community. She adds it's important that members of the community, regardless of their immigration status, have due process.
14: With this administration, I feel that when somebody gets arrested, they're criminals and ICE should come and pick them up. It's not that black and white. If you're a U.S. citizen, you get due process. You get the right to go through court and say, are you guilty of these charges? But the risks are higher when you are undocumented.
12: Laura Fehrenbacher is an immigrant affairs advocate with Tri-County Health Network. She says it's important for the immigrant community to be smart and take precautions, but she adds the community can't live in fear.
15: No matter what they say, we do have rights in this country, and we are protected by the Constitution of the United States. No matter what I say, no matter what they say, the law is a law, and we still have hope that they respect that, they honor that.
12: Tri-County Health Network has resources and an attorney to help individuals and families prepare and navigate the system if someone is detained or deported. More information is available at tchnetwork.org.
6: That report was from Julia Caulfield of Codo in Telluride and was shared with us via Rocky Mountain Community Radio. A pilot supporting firefighting operations on the Gold Mountain Fire near Ouray was killed Sunday when his aircraft crashed into a nearby reservoir. As KVNF's Audrey McCabe reports for Rocky Mountain Community Radio, community members lined the streets of Montrose on Monday to pay their respects.
16: The crowd was solemn as a line of emergency vehicles passed. The procession was escorting the body of Nicholas Dale, a helicopter pilot who died while fighting the Gold Mountain Fire on Sunday. The first responders drove by with stoic expressions and their eyes on the road ahead of them. But there was palpable emotion among the residents watching.
17: When you have people that are brave enough to risk their lives to help us and make life better for us, you can't help but be on this lineup with all these flags and get teary-eyed because a young man gave his life in order to protect us. And so it's meaningful.
16: That was Montrose County Commissioner Sue Hansen. Dale, the pilot, was a 56-year-old man from Sooke, British Columbia. He was the sole occupant of the helicopter, which was engaged in suppression efforts for the Gold Mountain Fire. The aircraft went down shortly after 5 p.m. Sunday evening and crashed into the Silverjack Reservoir. Commissioner Kirsten Copeland found meaning in the procession's attendance.
18: I think it reflects the Montrose community, how much our first responders mean to all of us. You know, my husband is a police officer, and I know that firefighters, police officer, wildland firefighters, all of those folks put themselves at risk every day to protect us, and I think this community recognizes that and shows up.
16: The crash is currently being investigated by the National Transportation Safety Board and the Federal Aviation Administration.
6: That report was from KVNF's Audrey McCabe. A shuttered prison in Weld County is set to reopen as an immigration detention center. For the Colorado Capital News Alliance, Kyle McKinnon reports.
19: The Hudson facility is about 30 miles northeast of Denver. It was formerly the Hudson Correctional Facility and has been closed since 2014. The private prison company, Geo Group, has signed a five-year contract with U.S. Immigration and Customs Enforcement, or ICE, to reopen the site. There isn't an opening date, but the lease for the so-called Bighorn facility will begin August 1st. It will hold up to nearly 1,200 detainees. Geo Group already runs Colorado's only other immigration detention facility in Aurora. State and local officials say there's little they can do to block the move.
6: These stories are brought to you by the Colorado Capital News Alliance and Rocky Mountain Community Radio, a network of public media stations in Colorado, Wyoming, Utah, and New Mexico, including KDUR. 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

0: One of the ways the propaganda works is the narrative gets laundered through more and more outlets, and they create this sort of surround sound dynamic around it. Even though the allegations all trace back to one blog post, the way this is done is this person says a thing, he goes on this news station, Just the News was the first one to do this, and then every other outlet says Just the News is reporting, and then the next one says The Daily whatever is reporting, and so on and so forth. And so it creates this perception that this is a real thing, even though it's just echoes of this one blog post.
1: That's Renee DiResta, and this is Alternative Radio. I'm David Barsamyan. This edition of AR features Renee DiResta on propaganda, laundering narratives. Many people, when they hear the word propaganda, immediately associate it with Nazi Germany and torchlight parades, or Putin reviewing the troops in Red Square. But propaganda has Roman Catholic Church origins, going as far back as 1622, when Pope Gregory issued a proclamation using the term to exhort the faithful to propagate the faith. Today, propaganda is disseminated far and wide through the internet. It is used by autocrats to shield themselves and their policies from public view. Bots are at work. Malicious actors spread fake news. Deceptive techniques are so sophisticated that it is sometimes difficult to separate fact from fiction. Misinformation is eroding public trust in institutions and stressing and straining democracy. Stories are planted, rumors are spread, lies are told, narratives are laundered. Our guest today is Renee DiResta. She teaches at Georgetown University. She's the former technical research manager at the Stanford Internet Observatory. Her articles appear in major newspapers and magazines, and she's the author of Invisible Rulers. Renee DiResta spoke at Stanford University in Stanford, California, in mid-April. The moderator is Dylan Ackerman. And now, Renee DiResta.
0: I got into this entirely accidentally in 2013. So I had just moved. I moved from New York to San Francisco in 2011, had my first baby, and I was putting him on these preschool waiting lists. And I started looking at the vaccine rates, the vaccination rates in the schools and the kindergartens. And I was kind of horrified. And, you know, in New York, we did not have this thing called the personal belief exemption. In California, at the time, it existed. I pulled down about 10 years of California Department of Public Health data, and I started writing about this phenomenon of the intersection between personal belief exemptions and the prevalence of the anti-vaccine movement on social media. And as I was doing that, I felt like I had this sort of firsthand view into how influence and persuasion was going to look in the future. And at the time, in 2015, you know, you could just run bots on Twitter. It was actually not even a thing that people concealed. It was actually completely transparent. There was this effort to try to make people's opinions look like they had more support than they did just by using fake accounts to amplify them or to try to get something trending. So I was writing a little bit about the interesting new ways in which social media allowed the shaping of opinion or the perception of the majority to be shifted just through the design affordances that the platforms gave people. And this wasn't a normative conversation. This was just like, this is how it works now. People should understand this. If they want to fight back in this space, like public health was just completely out of the conversation. They were not engaging online at all. So just trying to explain that this is where the future is going. And around the same time that I was doing this, I made a couple of like network visualizations, really tried to tell the story how this is, you know, not even the future, this is the now. ISIS had become quite prominent on social media. And I was asked to come down to the State Department to help with this question of why was ISIS so popular online? What was it that they were doing so well? Why were their networks growing? What was the appropriate response? How should the U.S. government respond to this? How should the platforms respond to it? And that was sort of what took me into, again, I just had a startup. I was just in tech. And all of a sudden, my sort of you know, data science night hobby became my job, and That was how it happened. So I wound up, I worked on the ISIS thing. Then I was asked to work on the Senate's Russia investigation into the data set that Facebook, Twitter, and Alphabet provided in the around the 2016 election. And I led one of two outside teams on behalf of the Senate Intelligence Committee doing an analysis into those data sets, writing about what the Internet Research Agency had done, how now we had gone from, you know, activists were doing this, terrorist organizations were doing this, and now state actors were doing this too. So how could we talk about that? Alex Stamos started Stanford Internet Observatory a couple months later, and then he reached out to me. And again, that was how it became my job. So entirely accidental.
2: And you've been working on this?
0: About 12 years now.
2: Probably as long as anyone, which is exciting.
0: It wasn't really a field then. It was a lot of us were just like data scientists in a Slack channel saying, hey, we're seeing this stuff. Are you seeing this stuff? Trying to find ways to communicate with each other. Because I was in San Francisco, I did have a lot of friends who worked at the tech companies, and so I was in an interesting position where I could actually have conversations like, hey, your recommendation engine is pushing this account of mine that I made QAnon content. Like, why is that happening? And I think also some of us having technical backgrounds by virtue of being in tech, or, you know, Alex came right out of Facebook, made us much more focused on things like design and incentives as opposed to this content is bad, which was, you know, a conversation that you don't want to be in, because that's where you start to get at. You don't want the problem to be the speech. You want it to be a lot of, you want to be looking at, for example, the Internet Research Agency. A lot of the speech that they put out, a lot of the fake content from the Russian troll accounts, was just plagiarized content from real American media. So the problem is not, the objection is not that they were saying these specific words. The issue is that these were inauthentic actors trying to artificially inflate and amplify and divide society using the affordances that social media platforms had given them. So we wanted to keep the focus really on more of the actors and behaviors as opposed to what is the content saying. We didn't want to be adjudicating the facts or anything along those lines. And that was how we thought about our role in the space.
2: Yeah, I think it might be worth kind of early in our conversation taking a step back and looking broadly at that and saying, I think, you know, for folks who might be newer to how social media works, especially on the integrity side or trust and safety side, can you walk us through, like, what are the factors? You touched on some of those, like the difference between the actors, the platforms, mm-hmm. and the content, and how those interact and kind of how you view them, as well as breaking actors maybe into folks who, you know, entities that create content as well as entities that spread content. Those can be very different.
0: Yep. So there was there's a woman named Camille Francois who had been at a company called Graphica at the time, who wrote this very nice rubric called Actors, Behaviors, Content, trying to, again, because there was no field at the time, what are the ways in which we think about doing these investigations in a rigorous way? And she had also led one of the teams for the Senate Intelligence Committee. We were blinded, so we didn't know that each other were doing it at the time, but she was the other person who led one of these projects. And the actor looks at who is the entity behind the content. Sometimes it's quite obvious, right? An influencer maybe makes a piece of content. You know exactly who they are. They're real. They're human. They're quite transparently who you are choosing to engage with. Sometimes, though, you'll see accounts pretending to be something they're not. I don't know how many of you guys are active on X, but do you remember maybe a couple, it must have been almost maybe a year ago now, they turned on this thing where all of a sudden they turned on location, and all of these accounts that were pretending to be right-wing influencers turned out they were like in Pakistan or in Nigeria, or, you know, so these are the sorts of things, right? Like, that's inauthenticity right there. That's where somebody is pretending to be speaking as a member of a community but is really not a member of that community. And so the platforms treated that as a distinct category of policy violation, in a sense. This is inauthentic behavior. The term came to be coordinated inauthentic behavior. As Meta also is sort of trying to figure this out at the time, they come up with the rubrics and some of the vocabulary for this stuff. Behaviors refers to, are there efforts to coordinate, right? Are you intentionally using automated accounts, for example, or bots in this case, to make your content look like it has more engagement and more followers? Are you buying fake engagement, right? You can do that, it turns out. It's actually quite easy. So are you buying fake engagement to look more popular than you are? Are you using certain types of techniques to, you know, to link a whole lot of accounts together to create a perception that there is a media entity with multiple properties at work here? So basically the behaviors part speaks to this notion of manipulating the affordances the platform gives to people for amplification or for reach to try to sort of juice your numbers, basically. And then the content refers to what is it these accounts are actually saying. And that becomes salient at certain times, like around an election. The policies that the platforms put in place, which say, like, you can't tell people vote on Wednesday, not on Tuesday. You can't tell them that their polling place is closed when it's not. That's voter suppression. You can't delegitimize an election. You can't prematurely claim victory. So they do have some policies that they put out that are specific to certain types of content in certain types of areas. They also had some for hate speech. I never worked on that, but that becomes an area. And so the platforms begin to carve out and set rules for these sorts of things. Most of what I focused on, except for during elections and then subsequently during COVID, was the focus on sort of state actors and investigations and more of the intersection with design and incentives.
2: You touched on a little bit, I guess, how this has evolved. And I think both what you witness as well as your interaction with the platforms you talked about. A decade ago, you were able to sort of, you know, ping people and they would give you, there's like a little bit more agreeable. And then it seems like there was an era where you know, when I had my job, that there was some effort to sort of correct some of this, right? There was a huge investment following the 2016 election. I'm curious if you can...
0: I got profiled in, like, the New York Times for being, like, a gadfly of the platforms in 2016. It was sort of a funny funny thing to get attention for. But we were those of us in the data science community, were calling for the hearings that they had in 2017, saying... you need to account for what happened in public. You need to tell the public what happened. We had very adversarial relationships with the platforms in the early days because it was, I think, in their defense, and imagine you had this experience, there would often be these, like, gotcha kind of stories, like, oh, I found one fake account doing a thing, and then media would cover it and, like, kind of blow it up, and it would become a whole story of, like, the platforms are doing these terrible things, right? So there's that. And then there were other instances where we're saying, like, actually, they had this tool called CrowdTangle. We've sort of found, like, a little bit of a something that, you know, little kind of backdoor in the kind of CrowdTangle API, this guy at Columbia Journalism School. And even as we were being told early on that the Internet Research Agency hadn't gotten much engagement, just $100,000 worth of Facebook ads, we found the engagement data for the actual pages, which were, you know, millions of engagements. And we're like, okay, you guys are talking about the ads over here, but this is what happened on the organic pages. Like, this is what matters. This is such a redirect when you're constantly redirecting media back to that stupid ads number. Let's talk about what happened over here. And so for me, a lot of it was like, you know, sitting with Senator Warner and others and saying, like, you've got to have hearings. Like, come on, make them account for what happened. And then I, you know, at the same time, though, you can't do an investigation solely on the outside. And that is because I can say, I think these accounts are behaving in a coordinated way based on a, you know, set of, I can gather a lot of data, I can look at evidence of coordination. You know, I remember we did this investigation into US Pentagon propaganda accounts where, like, they literally all tweeted on the 0 millisecond of the minute. You know, like, these sorts of things you would see where you're like, okay, come on. You know, or sometimes the content is the red flag. Like, we saw these accounts in Libya talking about Shugeli, who was, I forget his first name now, Maxim Shugeli, maybe, who was this sort of Russian Wagner Group soldier who had been arrested. And all of a sudden, all these, you know, Libyans are talking about Shugeli, like, no, there's no way, that's not authentic at all. So that was kind of a red flag, and so we started digging into that network to try to suss out, could we say conclusively these are Wagner Group-linked accounts, these are Russia-linked accounts pretending to be Libyans. In that particular case, SIO had started then, I reached out to Twitter. I reached out to Facebook. And I said, this is what we think we have. What do you think this is? And the way that relationship changed was it became much more, instead of it being adversarial, it became much more of a collaborative process where we were able to say, this is what we see on the outside. What do you see on the inside? And what they started to do, they built these investigations teams internally that would sometimes share data with researchers that they vetted. You know, we had to sign a bunch of papers saying we weren't going to leak the data. We had protections in place to deal with it. But we could do these investigations jointly. And that meant that we had the capability to go and do much more longitudinal or looking across platforms or, you know, tracing things back to other forms of media. And the platforms would do the depth, the deep investigations into what happened on their platform. And then we would release these reports where they would put out their statements about what they said happened. and we would put out an independent research report that we wrote about our understanding of what was in those data sets. And we pushed back occasionally, where I remember once we got a Latin American data set, and it had a cluster of accounts. This was from Twitter. And we were like, we think these are authentic activists. We actually don't think these are fake at all, and here's the reason why. And so you could actually go back and forth with them to do these investigations in a much more holistic way. And I think personally, and I still stand by this, that you don't want the platforms, in my opinion, that like unaccountable private power having the ability to do that takedown and not disclose what happened. I think that the fact that there were academics who were doing those investigations and looking at it and writing those public reports was an ideal working relationship where there was at least some collaboration and some information exchange, even while both entities behaved independently.
2: I think that last piece on the ability to do the investigation, there's not much in the way of oversight,
0: right,
2: is I think what leads to accusations, mm-hmm, of censorship and concerns, often well-meaning concerns from users,
0: yeah,
2: from the public around the amount of power that these platforms have over what all of us, all of our information ecosystems. And I'm curious, you'd said before that you lean more towards how do we design these platforms more effectively and moving away from kind of that we're going to take down specific content, take down specific actors. I'm curious if you can speak to sort of what you've seen that works and
0: yeah,
2: what drives you in that direction to say, no, the correct solution here is better design and better incentives, and not we're going to set better rules and better enforcement of those rules.
0: So my feeling from watching the anti-vax stuff very early on was that there's always a backfire effect when you took the accounts down, right? It turned it into forbidden knowledge. It turned it into something where, like, they don't want you to know, right? And it makes it more interesting, right? Okay. So I was never a fan of takedowns, except in very limited cases. Inauthentic accounts, yes. Like, take down the Russians pretending to be Libyans. Like, that's an authenticity vertical, and I think that is completely worth doing, right? That was, like, such a bright line as far as I was concerned. Again, as long as you're putting out the data sets and showing your work on, like, here is why we believe these are Wagner Group accounts, you've kind of, like, checked your boxes there. When you get into things like the policies around elections, the policies that they had around COVID, around, you know, a bunch of, whether hate speech, all of these other areas that I didn't work in, you want to have some visibility and transparency into what has happened. And oftentimes, that didn't happen. So there would be takedowns where the person doesn't have a right to appeal. They don't really know why their stuff has come down. Some AI has taken it down, right? Because, you know, things gradually begin to move in the way of, in the realm of, like, automated moderation, right? So it's not even human review. It's just the machine god decides that this is bad, and, like, there it goes. So I argued very strongly for transparency and for user agency, right? How do you give users more control over that experience? Aza Raskin and I wrote this article in 2018, Freedom of Speech, Not Freedom of Reach, which was like, leave it up and then think about what you're curating. That it was actually the curation piece that mattered a lot more than what came down. Because every piece of content in a feed is ranked. There is no neutral. Once you internalize that, you realize that the platform has, completely at its own discretion, the right to decide how it is going to rank. That in itself is an incredible power. So I wrote a lot of arguments that power should be devolved to users, that users should have much more control over that ability to do that ranking, but that on a centralized platform, the right to curate is the platform's First Amendment right. That is what you are there for. That is what you are signing up for. And so the other thing I wrote a lot about was, like, we need more platforms, right? And I wrote about we need more platforms because the argument was, if you are moderated or deplatformed or whatever, you should have another place to go. And there should be communities that are palatable to the rules and values of certain communities that want to speak in certain ways to each other. And this was actually what you started to see, right? You had Parler begins to emerge. You know, you start to see the rise of, first it happens on the right, and then it happens on the left. So you start to see the rise of,

0: should actually happen. On the other hand, you know, examples as sort of those left and right wing coded, like at what point does that sort of risk sort of pushing us more and more into echo chambers?
1: This is the question where I'm not convinced that that is a technical problem at this point. The intentional effort to reframe any sort of moderation as censorship began on the right in 2018. And that was for a variety of reasons, but you started to see Donald Trump get, you know, upset about certain decisions that were made. And then by 2020, when his tweets begin to get labeled during the election, labeled, this is before January 6th, there has been no takedown, labeled, you start to see that that argument that a label is censorship, right? So we begin to see this expansive definition of that term where it becomes, you know, it sort of, in my opinion, leaves the realm of reality and moves into this, you know, anything I don't like is censorship at that point. So that's a thing that happens. But, you know, that sense of these rules aren't for us is constantly reinforced by the influencers and the community members who are like, no, come follow me over here. This is where you start to get at, can you help people understand a little bit more, what are the incentives of the people who are talking to them? How are they making their money? Why is this happening? I think the question of how do you bring people back together, how do you depolarize them, that's bigger than tech. What we're starting to see, if you want to think about it from a design standpoint, the best arguments are what's called bridging-based recommenders. I don't know how many people here are familiar with that term, but it's the idea that since, again, no content ranking is neutral, rather than ranking when you open your feed for something that is going to be like rage bait or incredibly weird that you're going to engage with because you're like, what the hell is this, you know, or something that is highly sensational, instead of ranking in those terms, you can actually do what's called bridging-based ranking, where you're saying, here is some content that is liked by divergent publics. So people on the right and people on the left like this content. That's what we're going to prioritize showing. So this allows you to surface content even about highly, you know, inflammatory issues, abortion maybe or something like that, where it's the idea of like disagreement without being disagreeable. You're still surfacing the issue. You're still getting the content out there, but you're not rewarding the rage entrepreneurs by putting them at the top of the feed every time. So instead, what you're trying to do is rethink what that curation model looks like. Can you just show people content that is not coming from people who are actively monetizing outrage? That's where I think the best possible depolarization option is from a design standpoint. But otherwise, I think a lot of it is offline at this point. It is, you know, how do you engage your community? I know there's like things like America in One Room and other efforts that people here at Stanford work on that make people recognize kind of humanity as opposed to like that's my side and that's your side, because that is way bigger than just a technical problem.
0: I love the framing that the ability to rank and the ability to create an algorithm is the First Amendment right of these platforms. It is also their biggest responsibility. And I guess I'm curious from your standpoint, do they take that responsibility seriously enough? Because it seems often like they would say, yeah, like it's our First Amendment right to do this, but almost like in a very defensive, reactionary way of like, oh, you can't regulate us. This is our First Amendment right. But then to your point, like nothing is neutral.
1: Yeah.
0: And they don't seem to acknowledge that all of the time.
1: It's an interesting question. I felt like for a while there was a sort of period from maybe 2018 to 2022 or so. They were constantly putting out these explanations, right? You could read the Facebook policy blog and you would see, this is why we're doing this. Twitter during COVID was, you can actually still see it. The blog is still up. It's remarkably communicative where they're like, constantly putting out updates. This is what we're doing. This is what we're doing. This is what we're doing. This is what we're doing. Here are the stats of our enforcement. We've taken down 8,000 posts. You know, this is what we've done. Here's why we've taken them down. And interestingly, in those, I just wrote a paper on this. So I read 10 years of platform policy when I was doing this work. They're making moral arguments in every single one of these posts over that period from 2015, 2016, up till about 2022. Where they're saying it is our responsibility to do this. It is our responsibility to make sure that people have accurate information about their health. It is our responsibility to make sure people have accurate information about elections. Here's how we balance that with free expression. And this is the undercurrent that is through every single one of the policy shifts and enforcement data sets that they release. So they are making that argument using moral language. And then in 2022, when the investigations begin, that is dismantled incredibly quickly. And

0: all of a sudden you don't hear that moral language so much anymore. So was it all like BS? I don't know. I wasn't internal. I was, you know, always on the outside. But I think where I engaged with them most directly was really on the inauthentic actor stuff, which, as I say, is like a very clear, bright line. I think even today, you'd be hard pressed to find many people who object to that. The election stuff became very, very, very, very polarizing, and that was because of the 2020 election and the false allegations that it was rigged and stolen. And that was where you started to see the politicization of that and the arguments that when the platforms labeled that content or you know, they made some high-profile mistakes, right? There is the one that everybody talks about. There's Hunter Biden's laptop, which we didn't work on at SIO, just for the record, for all the trolls who will watch this later and clip that out of context. we didn't work on that. That was out of scope for us. We were only looking at voting-related content, and Hunter's laptop had nothing to do with voting. But they did throttle that in a very public way, and it was a bad call. And they apologized for it, right? They did respond to it. But you did see in that moment, I think it became clear to people the power that they have. The idea that nobody knew about Hunter Biden's laptop is complete BS. It was shared on Meta 400,000 times before it was temporarily throttled, just to be clear. So again, with a lot of these things, you have to, like, the nuance is really what you need to get to, which is it was a bad call, and also it was not what the media circus turned it into. And unfortunately, because of the political nature of what is happening, because of the political impacts of what they have the power to do, these stories do come to serve as examples of, you know, but look what they could have done, but look what this could have been. You wouldn't know if they put their thumbs on the scale. And that is the issue that I think we continue to face.
1: Yeah, absolutely true that what is covered in the media is only sort of a glimpse into what's really happening on sort of both directions of many of these stories. I think, you know, you touched on that there was this era that kind of ended in 2022, maybe 2023, where there was a little bit more openness. I'm curious if you can, you know, for folks who aren't in this world day to day, like, explain, like, what has happened in the last couple of years and the impact that's had on your work. We're talking a little about this morning, and kind of the impact like the reaction and sort of response from these platforms, sort of, you know, secondary to all that pushback really stemming from the 2020 election and early 2021.
0: Yeah, so in 2022, what happens is the House flips, right? So November 2022, the House of Representatives flips, and Jim Jordan gets the gavel to something that comes, we can call shorthand, the Weaponization Committee. For months leading up to that, starting in August of 2022, there had been blog posts about our work. And I say blog because it labeled itself a foundation, but it was never even legally registered. It's like one guy with a blog that, you know, calls himself a foundation. This is how propaganda works, right? And so this guy and his fake foundation start writing these stories about how the research we did in 2020 tracking election rumors was a mass censorship campaign, and that we had been directed by the government to do it, and that the government had used us as a cutout to demand that the platforms take content down. Now, there was no evidence of this, but one of the ways that this works is, like, the narrative gets laundered through more and more outlets, and they create this sort of surround sound dynamic around it. Even though the allegations all trace back to one blog post, the way this is done is this person says a thing, he goes on this news station, Just the News was the first one to do this, and then every other outlet says Just the News is reporting, and then the next one says The Daily whatever is reporting, and then so on and so forth. And so it creates this perception that this is a real thing, even though it's just echoes of this one blog post. But Jim Jordan gets his gavel, and we were like, okay, we're going to be investigated. Because this momentum had been building since August, as they're saying, because literally at the bottom of the blog post, it would say, a Republican committee with subpoena power needs to investigate these people. It wasn't like anybody was hiding the ball, right? We knew what was going to happen. Turned out this person had been an election denier who worked in the White House, right, before he went off and started his blog. And so we get then the Twitter files happens, and that was a phenomenal exercise in decontextualization, where you just take an email, cut it in half, post it to the internet, and pretend that the top said something it didn't. And again, it is covered through these media cycles. And so we get our subpoena in March of 2023, and the subpoena requests the last 10 years of our emails. Keep in mind, SIO only existed for three by that point, maybe. Last 10 years of our emails with social media platforms.